I'm Joe the Oldies Guy, and welcome to the Top Oldies of the Week. Here's another special show of various singers, some of who connect with other singers. Starting with Etta James. Born Etta James Hawkins, 1938 in Los Angeles, California. Her first song is At Last on Argo Records from 1960. Her second song is The Wallflower, or Dance With Me, Henry, or Roll With Me, Henry, sung with Richard Berry in 1955. And in her third song, Etta teams up with Harvey Fuqua of the Moonglows on a Chess Records subsidiary, Argo, from 1960, If I Can't Have You. And then we'll hear Harvey leading the Moonglows with This Love and Ten Commandments of Love.

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1: Take happiness with the heartaches.
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1: Bertha Tillman was born in Texas and moved to San Diego, where her career started. She would record just a few records on Bob Shadd's Brett record label out of New York. Bertha would be backed up by a group called The Killers, a.k.a. J.J. Jackson and the Jackals. In that group, we have J.J. Jackson, Hubert Richardson, James Faber, and Hank Blackman, who discovered Bertha Tillman while she was working as a department sales girl in a San Diego, California store. We'll start with Brent, 7029 Oh My Angel, and we'll follow that up by Brent 7032, I Wish, both released in 1962.

The next group up is the Chantels. Arlene Smith, Sonia Gehring, Renee Minas, Jackie Landry, and Lois Harris. The girls all attended parochial school in the Bronx, New York. They practiced at PS 124. We're aware of a hit by Frankie Lyman and the Teenagers on G that the girls went to see George Goldner. He was not in that day, as they chose to close for an audition for the Valentines, who were performing on the Alan Freed show at that time. Richard Barrett heard them, and he was thrilled with their vocal excellence. So our first song, Every Night, and our second song is Come Softly to Me with Richard Barrett, and then Don't Believe Him, Donna, with the Jive 5. So we get to hear three great voices, Arlene Smith, Richard Barrett, and Eugene Pitt.

And here's a true story by Eugene Pitt. My true story. Then the Jive Five will finish the set with These Golden Rings and a rocker, Hey Sam.

Our next group is going to be the Harptones. The original group was Willie Winfield, Nicky Clark, Bill Dempsey, Bill Dicey Galloway, and Bill Brown, and of course, Mr. Ralph Seder, their piano player and music director. And our first song will be from 1953 on Bruce Records, I'll Never Tell. And our second record is Dreaming Is No Good. And our guest with that is going to be Ruth McFadden. She was born in 1938 in South Carolina, moved to New York, and won Amateur Hour at the Apollo Theater in 1955. At that time, she signed a contract with Old Town Records. And here, an unreleased Dreaming Is No Good. And we'll finish that set with the Harptones from 1961 with What Will I Tell My Heart on Companion Records.

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0: The mind's eye sees a unique and personal picture. 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
1: We have a treat for the history buffs among you, gang. It goes back to the glory days of the U.S. Cavalry. Our main feature is Fort Laramie. Its star, shortly after the series wrapped up, went on to become one of the most iconic figures on television. More about the program after we listen to this episode from May 20th, 1956, as heard coast to coast over CBS.
2: At the gallop!

Fort Laramie, starring Raymond Burr as Captain Lee Quince. Specially transcribed tales of the dark and tragic ground of the wild frontier. The saga of fighting men who rode the rim of empire. And the dramatic story of Lee Quince, Captain of Cavalry.

0: This is as far as we go, mister.
1: That's your line, the creek ahead?
0: You can water your stock there. We'll wait for that and head back.
1: Fair enough. Oh, now! Oh! Slow it down back there! We're stopping a spell!
2: This the end of the line for us, Captain?
0: That's what the orders say, Sergeant.
2: Yes, sir.
0: Tell the men to dismount and unsaddle, pin graze and water.
2: Take your mount, Captain.
0: Yeah, thanks. I want to talk to the driver.
2: Well, you seen him then, up on the rim.
0: Yeah, they're keeping their distance.
2: Ain't every wagon train pushing west gets two escorts, cavalry and the engines.
0: Yeah, of course. I'll tell him.
2: Dismount and unsaddle, pin graze and water. Dismount and unsaddle, pin graze and water. Come on now.
1: Mind your stock don't take on water too fast.
0: You're planning to stick to the Oregon Trail, driver?
1: I'd be a plain fool if I didn't, with them engines staring me down from the top of the canyon.
0: Oh, I don't think they'll bother you. They're not hungry. We butchered some beef on the agency for them last week.
1: Can't see we'd look too good to them. Kind of mangy-looking outfit, ain't we?
0: Oh, I've seen worse. You're all right, so long as you don't get any ideas about the old Bozeman Trail.
1: Well, that's closed now, ain't it?
0: Yeah, by treaty. That's what's bothering our friends up there on the rim.
1: They think we aim to cut up to Montana country?
0: Some of the wagons try it.
1: Lots of gold up there, ain't there, Captain?
0: Yep, and lots of Sioux and lots of Arapaho. It's all Indian country. Bozeman Trail's closed. Forts and posts are abandoned.
1: I tell you the truth, Captain. I kind of had my heart set and panning myself a fortune or two.
0: You wouldn't get to the first turn in that trail.
1: Nope, I wouldn't. I know I wouldn't. Well, had my heart set in my own plot of ground in Oregon, too.
0: Sure, you'll live longer.
1: You, going up there to the rim, Captain? Talk to them Injuns?
0: What for?
1: Tell them to leave us be.
0: That's reservation land they're on. They'll leave you be. Long as you set straight along the Oregon Trail. They haven't bothered a wagon train since the treaty.
1: Well, I can wait till I settle in Oregon. Then maybe drop down to the Motherlode country. If I want gold bad enough.
0: Yeah, if you want it bad enough.
1: You don't have it, do you, Captain?
0: Have it?
1: The itch. The fever that sets on a man. Makes him want to find gold more than anything.
0: That kind of fever can get you killed, mister.
1: Yes, sir. I bet it can. Well, don't you worry yourself about me, Captain. Me and this little wagon train are staying right smack on the Oregon Trail.
0: Good. Oh, I'd watch my stock if I were you. There's alkali in these streams through here. Won't kill them, but too much will make them sick.
1: I'll keep an eye on them.
0: Well, good luck to you, mister.
1: Well, thanks kindly, Captain. We're sure much obliged you rode this far with us.
0: It's all right. We'll watch you out of sight.
1: I'd like that.
0: Yeah, that's if you get a move on. You're wasting daylight at this rate. Valuable stuff out here, mister.
1: Kind of like gold, Captain?
0: Yeah, kind of like gold.

0: The Indians made no move to follow the train?
1: No, they left the rim of the canyon a little before we did.
0: You can't be sure they didn't ride on ahead to intercept the train when it was out of your sight.
1: They weren't headed that way, but I can't be sure.
0: I keep feeling like we're sitting on a powder keg, Lee. Slightest little jar will blow up to a full-scale war. It's got me edgy.
1: You got company.
0: You?
1: Yep, Red Cloud. Why do you think those Indians were lining the rim of that canyon?
0: I guess they can't believe it either. It's not much of a peace, Captain, if we spend all our time watching them, just to find out they're watching back.
1: Well, Major, beats killing each other.
0: You like Red Cloud, don't you, Lee?
1: Yeah, I like him.
0: Do you trust him?
1: He signed the treaty. Hasn't broken it yet.
0: Then you do trust him.
1: I don't think he'll be the one to break the treaty, if that's what you mean.
0: You think we will, is that it?
1: No, not we. But I saw something in that wagon train driver that breaks treaties. He called it a itch, a fever. Fever for gold.
0: You told me you warned him about going up the old Bozeman Trail.
1: Yeah, I warned him. I don't think he'll try it. But if he doesn't, someone with a fever will. If not the Bozeman, then they'll break new trails up into the Bighorn Range, over into Black Hills.
0: That's all Indian territory.
1: We've both read the treaty, Major.
0: And Red Cloud signed it. So did we.

0: You'd have a plan. What would it be?
1: About white men going into Indian country?
0: We can't protect them.
1: We'll have to try to keep them from going in.
0: That's what I want to know. Can we stop them?
1: We can try. Maybe with official orders we can keep them from going in numbers. If we catch them, lock them up as treaty violators.
0: And if they persist?
1: For provoking an act of war, I'd shoot them.
0: I said you'd have a plan.
1: All right. I'd start by redoubling our patrols all along the North Platte.
0: We don't have the manpower.
1: Let the infantry secure the garrison. I'll take a patrol out right now.
0: Oh, you just got back. You're tired.
1: Oh, I'm not tired.
0: All right, the men are tired.
1: I got another plan.
0: What's that?
1: I need a drink.
0: Why don't you go on over, Captain? Maybe I'll join you later.
1: Yes, sir, Major.

0: Why, Lee, I didn't know you were back.
1: Got back last night, Willa. You the barmaid here now?
0: Dad's waiting on some trade in the store. Here, help yourself.
1: Did I say I wanted a drink?
0: If you'd come to see me, you'd have come last night.
1: It was... it was late last night.
0: That sounded a lot like an explanation, Lee.
1: I guess I thought you wanted one.
0: When you see me, it's because you want to see me. That's a good thing to know.
1: Yeah, maybe it is.
0: Are you finished with this?
1: What's the matter? You running out of whiskey?
0: Almost.
1: Well, not Pliny. He doesn't run out. Not when he can still get his price.
0: Oh, it isn't Dad. It's those men with him.
1: What about them?
0: What they're not drinking here, they're taking with them.
1: Huh? Where are they going?
0: I don't know. But wherever it is, they must expect to stay a long time. Isn't 10 gallons of whiskey an awful lot, Lee?
1: A couple of drinks of this whiskey is an awful lot.
2: Say, Willa, you recollect that last shipment of boots we got in? I thought we put them in stock, but I cannot lay my hands on them.
0: Aren't you going to speak to Lee, Dad?
1: Uh-huh. He can't see me, Willa, for the dollar signs in his eyes.
2: Oh, well, good afternoon to you, Captain. His glass is empty, Willa.
1: You offering me a drink on the house, Pliny?
2: On the house? Well, I just naturally supposed you were buying your drinks, Captain.
0: Dad.
2: Of course, credit is available for an old friend like you, Captain. I trust you.
1: That's your idea of a compliment, Pliny?
2: Oh, boots. That was it, wasn't it? Of course, boots. I came back here to ask about the boots.
0: I don't know how you could miss them. They're right next to the cash box.
2: Oh, my goodness. Yes, of course, they must be there then. So you go right ahead, Captain. Just buy yourself another drink.
0: I don't know what to do about him, except love him, in spite of himself.
1: Well, you'll never be poor, will it?
0: And dowries are still in style, Lee.
1: Yeah. Maybe I ask for that.
0: Are you going to have that other drink?
1: No, thanks.
0: This one is on the house.
1: Oh, you don't want to break his heart, do you, Willa? No, Willa, I've had enough. I'll see you, huh?
0: Yeah, sure, Lee. Oh, sure.
2: Yes, boys.
3: Hey, you, soldier. Hey, you.
1: You talking to me, mister?
3: I called you soldier, didn't I?
1: This a friend of yours, Pliny?
2: Well, he is spending quite a lot of money, Captain.
3: Yeah, and I aim to spend a lot more. Maybe with you, soldier boy.
1: I got nothing to sell, mister.
2: Well, you could might give him some information, couldn't you, Captain? He's such a good customer.
3: You want to quit bobbing around in front of me?
2: No offense, no. Not the slightest bit of offense. Excuse me.
3: That's better. You want a drink, soldier?
1: I'm in a hurry, mister.
3: You must know this country pretty good. I'm looking for horses. Good ones.
1: You're new here.
3: New as today.
1: Most of the settlers around here have horses.
3: I said good horses. I seen the crowbait they pass off for horses over in Laramie.

0: village. I mean good uns, strong. Take a lot of riding. That's what I want.
1: Mm-hmm. How many?
0: Oh, four, say.
1: Well, the Souter Ranch is about your best bet. It's a good day's ride from here.
0: Which way?
1: West. Due west. You can see the ranch house from the Oregon Trail.
0: I ain't heading west.
1: Then south, near Cheyenne.
0: I ain't heading south.
1: I can't help you, mister.
0: You're not trying too hard, are you, soldier?
1: Hard enough. Pliny, you'd better get your cash customer out of my way.
2: Now, please, gentlemen, now, no roughhousing. This is a respectable place of business, you know.
0: I told you, quit bobbing in here ever so often.
2: I only meant to help.
1: You got any more shoving around you want to do, mister?
0: Yeah. Kind of forgot my manners. Reckon you'd speak your piece better you got paid for it.
1: What are you trying to buy? A crack skull?
0: All right, all right. I picked the wrong soldier. What's he so sore about?
2: Well, he just misunderstood you. Now, here, I'll help you pick up your money.

0: All right, if I set next to you, soldier.
1: Help yourself.
0: You get used to the food in time, do you?
2: You eating free, ain't you?
0: It's free enough. You look like a smart man, soldier.
2: I ain't.
0: I hear better.
2: You been talking to somebody dumber than me, then?
0: Pliny, the sutler.
2: He put you next to the free meal here in the barracks? That'd be Pliny. Him and me, we're dumb in different ways.
0: He says you know all there is to know about horses.
2: I've ridden them, eaten a few. That's all he has to know about them.
0: Where are the best horses around here, soldier?
2: Up in the cavalry stables.
0: I'd like to lay my hands on 4 good ones.
2: Well, now, you could try, but you might get yourself shot in trying.
0: I'm talking about buying horses, not stealing them.
2: I don't think the cavalry's got any horses for sale, mister.
0: Are you trying to understand me, soldier?
2: I'm trying harder to eat.
0: How much money you make a month wearing those 3 stripes of yours?
2: Now that just plain took my appetite.
0: A regular soldier makes 50 cents a day. I figure those stripes give you a bit more.
2: You want to raise my pay? Is that it?
0: I want 4 good horses. You get them for me. I'll see you get better in a raise.
2: You just passing through, are you, mister?
0: That's all. Don't worry about the money. I got it.
2: What are you figuring on using horses for?
0: Riding?
2: 4 horses for riding.
0: There's 2 of us. It's hard riding. You won't get the money just asking questions, soldier.
2: I guess I'd have to see that money.
0: We're gonna do business, are we?
2: You got a right price, we'll do business.
0: This place, you'd get the horses. It'd be near the fort?
2: Near enough.
0: Ranch?
2: If I told you about it, you wouldn't need me. I wouldn't collect that money you're talking about.
0: You're not dumb, soldier. You're not dumb a bit. Hey, look here. Well, you seen the money.
2: Well, now, that ain't all money, mister.
0: How do you mean?
2: Some of them pouches, they just don't bulge right for silver.
0: You see real good, don't you?
2: Anybody tell you there's an assay office over in Laramie Village?
0: They might have, if I'd asked.
2: You want some advice, mister?
0: I want some horses.
2: You better not be finding gold in Injun country. There's a treaty now that says you can't go in there.
0: Is that a fact?
2: Listen, of course, you got permission from the Injuns.
0: Soldier, I got 10 gallons of whiskey. That's a lot of permission, providing I wanted it. Now then, I took your advice. You gonna take my money?
2: I'd a lot sooner take you, mister.
0: You going along with me, or ain't you?
2: I'm going with you, all the way.
0: Hey, what's the idea?
2: You just got yourself a military escort, mister, clean through the main gate of Fort Laramie.

0: Well, Gorse, how'd you keep from roughing him up?
1: Same way you did, I guess. Pliny and Miss Willis said you went plumb white keeping from hurting him.
0: Yep. One of us should have busted him. He might have stuck around to prefer charges.
1: Not this one. He didn't want any trouble, just horses. If I had my way, I'd have stuffed him in the stockade last night instead of throwing him off the post.
0: Major says you can't hold a man for what you think he's going to do.
1: You told him about it, then.
0: Mm-hmm. Last night, after you told me.
1: That was gold in them pouches, sure as anything. I didn't have to look inside.
0: Yeah, sure it was gold. And it was picks and shovels and pans he bought at the sutler's. I got that much out of Pliny last night.
1: You know, forgetting the whiskey.
0: And I'm not forgetting.
1: Like he's not, he's got the horses by now, too.
0: We can't stop him from getting horses, Sergeant. We just don't have to help him. You were smart to hear him out. I should have been a little smarter.
1: He'd stand to talk freer to me, seeing I'd have more need of money. I had to throw him out before he worked his way any further down the wage scale.
0: Yeah, I knew a trooper once, deserted, sold his mount, saddle, everything up to his kerchief for $100.
1: It's the best part of a year's pay. You think the major will stand still for us taking off after him?
0: Mr. Syberts brings his patrol in tomorrow night. We're not going anywhere till he's back.
1: That sounds like an order.
0: And Major Daggett's. Can't prove anything going after him, Gorse.
1: Cavalry patrol, maybe it'd scare him off a little.
0: Oh, man, that stupid doesn't scare. He'd rather be scalped than be poor.
1: If he goes in, we can all get scalped, trying to save his lousy hide. Sure like a better excuse to fight a war.
0: We all would, Sergeant.

0: Right about there, sir. They were following Rawhide Creek, moving north.
1: How many men, Mr. Savage?
0: Two men. Four horses, four mules. I couldn't tell enough through the glasses to describe what they looked like.
1: I know what one of them looked like.
2: We can't be sure of that, Captain. Mr. Syberts, you say you fired a signal at them. Can you be sure they heard it?
0: They heard it, sir. I never took the glasses off them. And when we fired, they stopped and looked at us. The whole patrol made signs for them to come back.
2: You think they saw you? Understood your signs?
0: I know they saw us. One of them had field glasses, too. Kept them trained right on us as they started moving north again.
2: Yeah. Is that all, Lieutenant? That completes your report?
0: That's all, sir. Except, well, I wish I could have stopped them from going in, sir.
1: Well, you did all you could, Mr. Savitz.
0: Thank you, Captain.
2: Every bit you could, Lieutenant. Now go on and get some rest. That's an order.
0: Yes, sir. Major, sir? Captain, sir?
2: All right, Captain. What would you have done in his place?
1: Exactly as he did.
2: Glad to hear that. But now you want to go after the prospectors.
1: I want permission to go to Red Cloud.
2: To keep them from being killed?
1: To keep a war from starting. The man I saw knows his chances. Everybody warned him. I got no feeling for him.
2: I want to think about it, Captain.
1: While you're thinking, a runner could be on his way to Red Cloud.
2: I'm aware of that.
1: And while you're thinking, Red Cloud could be on his way here, in paint and war bonnets.
2: If he is, a runner wouldn't stop him.
1: He might. I'd say that's a chance we got to take. The only chance we have got.
2: If the runner gets through and Red Cloud agrees to powwow with you, what then?
1: I'll ask him to let us find the prospectors and deal with them our way.
2: And if he's found them first?
1: I'll take their bodies off his hands.
2: How many men do you want, Captain?
1: Sergeant Gorse.
2: Just one man?
1: I want to stop a war, Major, and not start one. Red Cloud's not likely to consent to a full company.
2: The runner will leave the post in an hour. When can you and Sergeant Gorse leave?
1: Tell your runner we'll try hard not to get ahead of him.

0: That's Black Hills country ahead, ain't it, Captain?
1: Yeah, if you can see it, over the war bonnets.
0: Red Cloud's not taking any chances.
1: Would you, Gores?
0: No, sir, I wouldn't. I just keep hoping they're getting an eyeful of this white flag I'm toting.
1: There in the hills, they got the best view.
0: We just keep riding in?
1: Yeah, as far as the stream. We'll drop our gun belts when we get there and wait for Red Cloud.
0: Yes, sir. I guess if I'm going to die in the cavalry, I'd just as soon do it with you as anybody, Captain.
1: You could be back at Fort Laramie, getting rich, selling horses to prospectors.
0: The air is cleaner out here, as long as it lasts.
1: Gun belt, Gores?
0: Oh. How could I forget a little matter like that, you suppose?
1: Yeah. Red Cloud, all right.
0: Two braves with him. Another couple hundred in the hills.
1: It'd be a thousand as long as they stay up there. You honor our flag, Red Cloud. We thank you.
2: Where is honor in white man for treaty boundaries?
1: It comes slow to some white men. I came to ask your patience, Red Cloud.
2: Patience stretches. In time, like an old hide, it breaks and is no more.
1: Since we smoked the pipe, we've handed over your renegades to let your people deal with them.
2: Bring white men here. You will deal with them. How?
1: They're alive?
2: I did not come here to deliver dead men.
1: Then they'll be put in the stockade and kept there.
2: You have been our friend. Tell your people Red Cloud will not powwow again. Next time, warriors not stay in hills. Next time, white men, dead white men.
1: I'll tell them, Red Cloud. I hope they listen.

Fort Laramie is produced and directed by Norman MacDonald and stars Raymond Burr as Lee Quince, Captain of Cavalry, with Vic Perrin as Sergeant Gorse. The script was specially written for Fort Laramie by Kathleen Height, with sound patterns by Bill James and Ray Kemper. Musical supervision by Amerigo Marino. Featured in the cast were Jack Moyles and Harry Bartell, with Frank Gersel, Clayton Post, Howard McNear, Virginia Gregg, and Ralph Moody.

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1: Next week, another transcribed story of the Northwest frontier and the troopers who fought under Lee Quince, Captain of Cavalry. 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

0: Fort Laramie came along quite late in radio's golden age, as overall ratings were losing ground to TV. It enjoyed but a single season, and Mr. Burr and Company left the air in October of 1956. 11 months later, we were introduced to the most famous lawyer ever to appear on the telly, Perry Mason. Staying with the law, it's time to pay our latest visit to everyone's favorite insurance investigator. 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
3: Ben Orloff, Mr. Dollar, at Continental Insurance Company in New York.
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3: Did you ever hear of a place called Virtue?
2: Are you kidding?
3: I'm very serious.
2: Oh, wait a minute. Virtue, South Carolina?
3: That's right.
2: You, want me to go down there?
3: Yes, if you will.
2: Do you have a bulletproof vest and a couple of extra handguns I can take along?
3: Well, my one suggestion would be that you do not take along any firearms. After all, ex-gangsters...
2: Yeah, I see what you mean. All right, what do you want me to do?
3: Our representative has his office in Georgetown. He can give you the whole story. His name is Joseph Pigatello.
2: Got it, Joseph Pigatello. Smokey Pigatello? The guy whose name was linked with Murder Incorporated a few years back?
3: Yes, Dollar, Joe Smokey Pigatello. You, sure you want this assignment?
2: Well, I'll tell you this, Mr. Orloff.
3: Yes?
2: If you don't have to pay off on my insurance policy before I'm through... Well, mister, this is going to cost you a whopping big expense account.
1: Bob Bailey in the exciting adventures of the man with the action-packed expense account. America's fabulous freelance insurance investigator.
2: Yours truly, Johnny Dollar.

0: 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Following is an account of expenses incurred during my investigation of the Village of Virtue matter. Expense account item one, $47 even, transportation and all the incidentals I could think of, Hartford, Connecticut to Georgetown, South Carolina. Item two, $1 for a cab to Continental's office on Screven Street.
1: Hi, Dollar. I'm Joe Pigatello. Glad to see you. Sit down.
0: Thanks. Now, look, Joe, before we go into this matter, there's something I'd like to know.
1: Sure, pal. Ask it.
0: Just what are you doing in the insurance business?
1: Look, you remember back in New York just before Tom Dewey took over as DA? The great holy racket buster?
0: Yeah, and I'm sure you do.
1: Okay. Well, I was just a young punk then, but I was a bright one. Ambitious, you know. Finished up my high school, started taking law.
0: You studied law?
1: Why not? I could have cleaned up. You know, mouthpiece for some of the mob, some of the boys I knocked around with. But then Dewey came along, broke up the racket, so I gave it up.
0: To do what, Joe?
1: Oh, you know, this and that. Chicago for a while with some of the boys Al Capone left behind. Then down near the border at San Diego for a while.
0: Smuggling narcotics across from Mexico?
1: Then some of us tried Las Vegas, but we didn't get any. What was that crack?
0: Well?
1: Listen, I'm clean. You make a crack like that, you can prove it, okay. If you can't, don't say it.
0: You were telling me how you got into the insurance business.
1: All right. When I'm taking you on this case, don't talk like that. The gents I deal with don't like it. And don't forget, whatever you think about them, you could also be wrong.
0: Okay, Joe.
1: Two kinds of wrong, Dollar. Just plain wrong and dead wrong. You see what I mean? All right, as I was saying, how I got in this insurance racket.
0: As you were saying.
1: Well, some of the boys from New York and Chicago and around did pretty good. Instead of blowing all that dough on booze and dames and big times, they were smart. They leased an old plantation up in the valley north of here on the P.D. River. The old Caraway Plantation. It's right next to the town of Virtue.
0: Great name for a hideout, I'll say that.
1: I didn't say hideout, Dollar. It was just a nice, quiet place where they could live it up in a nice, quiet way. And at the same time, they wouldn't have any cops around their neck.
0: No police in Virtue?
1: Nobody but old Polly Caraway. Anyhow, after 6-8 months of taking it easy, mint juleps and hunting and fishing instead of being on the lam all the time, well, Johnny, you wouldn't believe it.
0: What do you mean?
1: Well, they all settled down there to spend the rest of their life. They all went respectable. Every last one of them.
0: You sure of that?
1: Well, it's been 20 years now. Can you be any more sure than that?
0: I don't know. But go on with what you were saying.
1: All right. I got an idea. I signed up with this little insurance company. Then I went up to Virtue and made the pitch. They're all respectable now, and they got to make like respectable people and cover themselves with a lot of insurance.
0: And it worked?
1: You remember Lefty Snapper?
0: The old-time numbers king from Chicago?
1: Right. Bookies, slot machines, everything. Old pal of mine. So when he told the rest he was buying insurance, well, Johnny, I got policies on every one of them. The rest of the town, too. On their life, their homes, everything.
0: Okay, now let's get to the point. What's happened up there in Virtue?
1: Trouble, Johnny. Old man Caraway phoned me.
0: What kind of trouble?
1: Well, 20 years now, the boys and the people in Virtue have been getting along fine. The boys have been behaving themselves, and the people in town are all nice people. Until a couple of weeks ago.
0: What happened?
1: Bully Magoon had himself a nice little fishing boat. Had it ever since he went straight and moved in up there. 20 years ago. Now somebody stole it.
0: Well, why don't you just pay off his claim and forget it?
1: Listen, a couple of days after that, Mr. Avery, that runs the general store in Virtue, had his boat stolen.
0: So you'll have to pay another claim. But small ones, Joe.
1: Look, would you listen? Ever since then, not a day has gone by that somebody hasn't had something stolen from him. Mostly the people in Virtue. Boats, cars, money, furniture, anything you can think of. The people blame the boys, and the boys blame the people. And, Johnny, there's going to be a civil war in Virtue unless somebody finds out who's doing this. And if that happens, there's going to be a lot of killing, and, well, with all the insurance I've sold, me and the company are going to be in trouble.
0: Well, can't you get the state police to come in?
1: State police? Invite you?
0: You said it's a real respectable community now.
1: Yeah, sure it is, but, well, dragging them in might really start things off. That's why I had to send for you.
0: Look, why don't we go up there so I can see for myself?
1: Sure, Johnny, sure, but... Hey, open your coat.
0: What?
1: I mean, if you're going to take along that lemon squeezer, well, take my advice and don't.
0: You have a pretty sharp eye, Joe.
1: Johnny, boy, I can spot a shoulder holster a mile away. But so can some of the boys up in the valley on the plantation. And I don't want you to end up with a slug between your eyes.
0: Real respectable people.
1: Well, shall we go? My car's outside.
0: Into the Valley of Death rode the 600.
1: Huh?
0: At least a couple of them.
1: What are you talking about?
0: Nothing, Joe. Let's go. Act Two of yours truly, Johnny Dollar, in a moment. And now, Act Two of yours truly, Johnny Dollar and the Village of Virtue Matter. Joe Picatello, erstwhile gangster turned insurance agent, led me out to his car and we headed north out of Georgetown, South Carolina. After 20 miles or so, we swung onto a side road paralleling the PD River. Then finally, we came to the old Caraway Plantation. Acres and acres of huge old live oak trees, festooned with Spanish moss. Flowers, millions of them. Azaleas, iris, roses, rhododendron bushes aflame with color in the afternoon sun. Then, at the end of a broad, tree-lined path, the fine old colonial mansion with its towering pillars. The property faced the curving, lazy yellow river. And lying across it was a broad expanse of marshy grass, crisscrossed here and there by canals, through which the slaves in olden times hauled the rice crop to the riverboats. Yeah, it was a beautiful spot. A calm, quiet, peaceful spot, apparently.
1: Well, here we are, Johnny. Let's go in to see if anybody...
2: Pumps?
1: Hey, hold it! Hold it, you punks! It's me, Smokey!
3: Smokey!
1: Who else? Put those guns away! You want to get in trouble?
3: Don't you guys know no better to come barging in this way without letting us know you're coming?
1: Come on, Johnny.
0: Sure. Nice, peaceful spot, huh?
4: Who's that you got with you, Smokey?
1: Boys, this is Johnny Dollar. He's from the insurance company. Johnny, this is Bo Magoon.
5: Yeah.
0: Hi.
1: And this is Lefty Stemper.
0: Hiya.
5: Johnny Dollar, huh?
1: And the shrimp there is Flippy Lakovich.
6: Hiya, Johnny. I'm pleased to meet you.
1: What?
3: That's away, Flippy. Hey,
7: what did you bring here, Smokey? A dick or something?
5: Yeah, Dollar. What's the idea of packing a ride?
1: All right. Let him go, you guys.
6: Oh, yeah.
1: Look, he's on our side. He's up here to find the stuff that's been stolen.
5: Yeah. We don't need no outside help.
0: Oh? You've found who's behind the thefts, huh, Lefty?
5: No. If it's any of your business...
0: It is my business.
5: You're interrupting me.
7: Yeah, Dollar, shut up.
5: I say we'll find out who's coming over here from Virtue and taking our stuff ourselves. And when we do, we'll eliminate them.
0: Right back to the old days, huh?
5: If we got to protect our rights...
0: How about letting me have my gun? Well?
5: Hear that, Flippy? He wants his gun, huh?
6: You make a move to Dollar and I'll flip you so fast that...
0: Oh, you mean like this?
4: Hey, it's Flippy got flipped.
1: Attaboy, Johnny.
5: Yeah, the shrimp finally got it. Hey, Johnny Dollar, you're okay.
0: Anybody else want to get smart?
6: He caught me off of the guard.
5: You're an expert, huh, Flippy? Well, you ain't anymore.
0: Now, Lefty, I'll take my gun.
5: Oh, sure. Yeah, you're okay, Johnny.
0: All right, now let's get things straight. I'm not the cops, but I'll drag them in if necessary.
5: Oh, now listen.
0: You listen. I'm going to try to stop what's going on around here, and if any one of you interferes, I'll have you locked up so fast you won't know what's happened to you.
5: No, wait a minute. Now listen to me, will you, Dollar?
0: Well?
5: Look, I guess we're all kind of shaky. You know, we're sort of somewhat upset by the events of the past couple of weeks or two. You know what I mean?
0: Lefty, Joe told me that if the burglaries, robberies, whatever they are, go on much longer, there's liable to be a war between you and the people of the town.
7: We ain't worried, no. We got enough guns and ammo stashed away around to
5: shut up, Bull. Oh, yeah, sure, Lefty, sure.
0: I'm sure you have. But if you ever expect to make peace again with the townspeople, if you expect to stay on here...
7: We got at least 15 years to go.
5: Shut up. Okay. All right, look... All we got here is our hunting rifles and we're shotguns and a couple of pistols. In case of a snake, you know, while we're hunting or fishing here in the swamps. A lot of cottonmouths around here, you know.
1: Yeah, that's a fact, Johnny.
0: The point is, I didn't come here without providing for any and every exigency.
6: What's that mean?
5: Oh, boy, what a dope. It means if anything happens to him, we're dead. Isn't that right, Dollar?
0: Right.
5: You see?
0: Now, give me a hand, cooperate with me, and maybe we can clear this thing up. Don't, and I have only one alternative.
6: What's that mean?
5: Shut up.
0: And that's to have you legally ousted from here, out of the state if necessary.
5: Oh, now, look, Dollar, we'll cooperate. Now, I don't mind telling you, we love this place. Look, it's the only real home we got. Flippy and Sadie, we got Bull and Mary, and me and Nora. Maybe we got records, all right. Some of us maybe did time for some of the little jobs we pulled, huh?
2: But we've been playing it straight since we come here all along the line.
1: It's like I told you, Johnny.
2: Yeah, honest. Look, that's the way we want to keep it. If the people in Virtue will just leave us keep it that way. And you know something? I don't get it.
0: Don't get what, Lefty?
2: Well, over 20 years, everything's been nice and okay, huh? Now they got to start this.
0: What about the losses they've suffered?
7: They ask me, Dollar. They're phonies to cover up for robbing our stuff.
2: Nobody asked you.
7: Oh.
0: Maybe they think the same way about your losses.
2: Huh?
7: Say.
0: Yeah. Now, where's the owner of this place? Caraway?
2: Oh, yeah. He's over in Virtue at his office.
0: Office?
2: Sure. He's a mayor and a police.
0: All right. Joe and I are going over to see him.
1: Now, Johnny...
2: Oh, Smokey, will you please don't go? They see you guys coming from here, they're going to take a shot at you. That Caraway told me so.
1: Yeah.
7: Sure.
0: We'll take that chance. Come on, Joe.
1: Well, I'll tell you, Johnny.
0: Tell me along the way. Come on. The more I thought about the whole thing, the sillier it all seemed. Yet it was obvious that even after 20 years, Lefty and Bull and Flippy might think of only one way to settle their problems, with a gun. And if the people of Virtue were feeling the same way. But as Joe and I walked along the main, the only street of the little town, there were no signs of hostility or even suspicion toward us.
1: Now, look, Johnny. If those bums back at the plantation are making this trouble...
0: Why? Why would they, Joe?
1: Well, that's what I don't get. But what if they don't like your interfering and decide to knock you off?
0: Then I'll probably go to my grave unmourned, unremembered.
1: Yeah, but you told Lefty you'd provide it for every exigent... For if anything should happen to you.
0: Yeah, and he and the boys believed it.
1: And if anything does, the... Huh?
0: Yeah. All I can hope is that they keep on believing.
8: Act three of yours truly, Johnny Dollar, in a moment.
9: Sometimes a quotation is a helpful thing because it points out some wisdom that helps us to lead better lives. Here's one that struck me as being very wise and true. Dr. Samuel Johnson, that wise and witty man immortalized by Boswell, said, quote, "It matters not how a man dies, but how he lives," unquote. A man's life may be long or short, but the way he lives it is the important thing. It's important, no matter what he does, that he have integrity, loyalty, and honor, and a sound code of conduct. Enlisting at the age of 17, with his parents' permission, Corporal Charles L. Gilliland found himself, soon after his 18th birthday, in a narrow defile in the middle of the treacherous rocky terrain of Tongmangni, Korea. At 2:30 a.m. that moonlit morning of April 25th, 1951, Corporal Gilliland's Army unit, Company I, 7th Infantry Regimental Combat Team of the 3rd Division, became the focal point of a murderous assault from Chinese Communist forces. The fighting became brutal and bloody. The brunt of the attack was directed up the defile guarded by Gilliland with his automatic rifle. The slashing barrage of small arms, automatic weapons, mortar, and artillery fire was dropping the men all around him. Gilliland faced the full force of the assault and, advancing against tremendous odds, poured a steady fire into the attacking forces and eventually halted them. For valiant and heroic conduct, Corporal Charles Gilliland was awarded the Medal of Honor. Although in age, he still may have been considered a boy, he had lived and died like a man.
8: And now, Act Three of yours truly, Johnny Dollar and the Village of Virtue Matter.
0: Joe Picatello and I walked the main street of Virtue, South Carolina, unmolested, virtually unnoticed. And we found the mayor, Parley Caraway, in the little shack that served for an office.
10: I'm also the police chief, Mr. Dollar. Don't you forget that, sir.
0: And you found no clue as to who has been committing the robberies?
10: No, sir. None whatsoever. But who else would do it? They're all three of them ex-gangsters.
1: Sure. Ex-gangsters.
0: Why, Mr. Caraway? Why would these men suddenly want to make trouble with their friends, your townspeople?
10: I don't know. I honestly don't know. Unless, of course, they think they can take over the way they used to take over gangs in the old days.
0: After 20 years of a happy relationship?
1: And Mr. Caraway, they never made a bit of trouble in all that time.
10: I know it. I know it. But the fact remains that unless this trouble stops... After all, Virtue was here long before they came. Unless it stops, I say, I shall have to break their lease and make them leave the plantation.
11: Oh, they pay you pretty well for it, huh?
10: Enough to keep it in good repair.
11: Say,
10: and,
11: that's a beautiful ring you're wearing.
10: Huh? Oh, yes. Yeah. 2.5-carat diamond, sir.
11: Yeah. And is that your nice new car out front?
10: Yeah, it certainly is. Ain't it pretty?
11: About $8,000 pretty.
10: Yeah.
1: Say, didn't you have a new one last year, too, Mr. Carraway?
10: Of course. I try to have one every year. But now, gentlemen...
11: Tell me one thing, Mr. Carraway.
10: Yes, sir?
11: If you really think the robberies around here are going to cause so much trouble...
10: Oh, I do. I do. That's why I contacted Mr. Picatello.
11: Well, why haven't you called in the state police?
10: Because I am the mayor of Virtue. I'm the police department, and I can take care of these things myself. And now that you gentlemen have witnessed the bad blood between these gangsters and the people of the town, well, sir, I'm going to throw them off that plantation.
11: In spite of all the money they've been paying you?
10: Yes, sir, and I'm sure you gentlemen will back me up in... all the money, did you say?
11: Enough to keep you well-dressed, well-fed, and fancy cars.
10: And now, look here, sir. Do you realize how much that property will bring?
11: Well, now, that depends. How much have you been offered?
10: I'll tell you how much. $124,000.
11: Ah.
10: How did you know?
11: You just told me.
10: Well, now, listen.
11: You also told me why you've been robbing the people of Virtue and those men at the plantation to stir up bad feeling, give you an excuse to get them out.
10: What?
1: Johnny, you're right.
10: Now, just...
11: Carraway, if I do call in the state police, it'll be to have you locked up.
10: No.
11: And if Joe here has any sense, he'll tell the insurance company to bring charges of fraud against you.
1: You said it.
10: Oh, but the money. Think of all the money I could make selling the old place.
11: Now, where's the stuff that's been stolen?
10: It hasn't been harmed. It's stored away. Carefully stored away. I was going to give it back when those men left, and I could sell the place.
11: Give them their stuff, too?
10: Well, I'd make up for it in cash, every cent of it in cash, yes. I'd say it was for breaking the lease. Truly, Mr. Dollar.
11: Now, you listen, you old money-grubbing crook. You're in trouble.
10: You'll call in the state police?
11: You bet I will. Unless...
10: Unless what, sir?
11: First, you lay off the plantation. You've leased it to those men. Let them have it. And return all the stuff you stole.
10: Oh, but if they find out...
11: Well, you figured how to get it away from them. Now figure out how to get it back. Discover it, anything you like.
10: Well,
11: the point is that if you don't get it back, I'll tell them where it is. And you know what that'll mean.
10: Oh, yes, sir, Mr. Dollar. I'll get it back.
11: Also, respect that lease. I believe it has 15 more years to run.
10: Yes, sir, it has. I will...
11: Okay. Do all this, and Joe and I will forget the whole thing. But if you don't, and Joe will be checking on you...
1: You said it.
10: Oh, but I will, Mr. Dollar. I promise you I'll
11: okay.
10: get right on this.
11: Come on, Joe. Let's go back to the plantation and have a drink with some respectable citizens. Yeah, this insurance business really has some funny ones. And I guess it's the funny ones that balance out the bad, the tragic cases. Anyhow, I like it. Expense account total, including the trip back to Hartford, call it $100 even. And in view of our little secret, Joe, well, maybe you'd better pay it out of petty cash. And listen, those pals of yours, you better drop in on them now and then to make sure they do stay on the straight and narrow, as well as that old coot Carraway. Yours truly... Johnny Dollar.

0: Our star will return in just a moment. Now, here is our star to tell you about next week's story.
1: Next week, a strange series of fires. And believe me, the reason for them is a strange one, too. Join us, won't you? Yours truly, Johnny Dollar.
0: Yours truly, Johnny Dollar, starring Bob Bailey, originates in Hollywood and is produced and directed by Jack Johnstone, who also wrote today's story. Heard in our cast were Frank Nelson, Billy Hallop, Jack Crucian, Peter Leeds, Gil Stratton, and Will Wright. Be sure to join us next week, same time and station, for another exciting story of yours truly, Johnny Dollar. This is Dan Cubberley speaking.

We are now complete. Catch you next week. I'm Jody Davis. You be well. Tell your friends if you love the show. Ciao for now.

0: 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I travel on the trains.
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Oh, I love that cover. You know, it's a tune that I play here on our Big Blue Train more than a few times over the course of multiple train rides. You might hear that tune. It's the very first time I'm playing it from the Anthony Paul Soul Orchestra, that featuring Willie Jordan on lead vocals from the album of the same name, What Can We Do? And what can I do here on my 1,200th running with you guys, many of you guys, some of you guys, are Big Blue Train, the Blue Light Central, 1,200 rides together. That is just that's a lot of mileage. That is a lot of mileage, guys. And so I was thinking, what can I do for this particular ride? How to make that special? And you know what? I'm just going to play songs from like the last 29 years that I love. And I think that's about the best I can do. And so that's what I'm going to do. You are riding on the Big Blue Train, the Blue Light Central. And I'm Mark Drenick.

Yeah, 1,200 miles is a lot of miles, and 1,200 miles equals a whole lot of hours and a whole lot of days and a whole lot of weeks and a whole lot of time that this train has been rolling. We heard Time Has Come Today, just, I think, my absolute favorite cover of that classic tune. This is from Steve Earle and Sheryl Crow from the album Steal This Movie soundtrack. We heard before that Sharon Jones and the Dap Kings from Give the People What They Want and Long Time, Wrong Time. Daryl Hall and John Oates from The Essentials. Every Time You Go Away. And at the very top of that set, Marcel Smith from My Soul is the name of the album. You'll find Turn Back the Hands of Time on, another wonderful classic. And Marcel Smith was one of the background vocalists on the Anthony Paul Soul Orchestra album that I led off this train ride with, What Can We Do? So, you know, I just, you know, he's got a great voice, doesn't he? So had to start with that. And as we typically do, we wind up weaving a theme, because why not? You're riding on the Big Blue Train, the Blue Light Central. I'm Mark Drenick, and we're just going to continue on.

You know, I love that guy's voice. That is Sugar Ray Norcia on vocals, Chris Flory on guitar, with Willow Weep For Me from Blues In My Heart, going back probably 15, 20 years. We heard before that Bobby Blue Bland from Blues in the Night with the title cut, and before that, Charles Brown. Yeah, I was a late discoverer of Charles Brown, and I absolutely have just, you know, I love his stuff. And that was, I think, maybe his very last album before he passed. So Goes Love, it was a title cut. And at the very top of that set, the James Hunter Six from the brand new album, Off the Fence, with Particular. Because, you know, if you ain't particular, all's good. It's not the worst attitude to have. Of course, as he's singing that song, what he's telling you is that today is better than tomorrow. So I ain't particular about anything happening today because it's still going to be better than tomorrow. We play the blues here, guys. You're riding on the Big Blue Train, the Blue Light Central. I'm Mark Drenick, and we've got time for one more set before we take this train up to the platform. So we'll take it upbeat a little bit as we have been chilling and playing some smoky kind of blues. Let's turn that on its head.

Well, going to New Orleans with the Love Dogs from Get Off My Lawn, their latest album, Circular Reasoning. We heard King of Swing going back a million years for Big Bad Voodoo Daddy off their debut album. And at the very top of that set, Room Full of Blues from the album Raisin' a Ruckus with the Big Mamu. And you have been writing on a very special edition of the Blue Light Central, our 1200th program, which just breaks my brain. But here we are, 1200. I don't know that I can guarantee 1200 more, but at one point or another, the train will have to come to a stop someplace.

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heute Nacht wirst du die Versuchung sein. 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

Welcome to the Rock CD Showcase, featuring the band The Wallflowers, led by Jacob Dylan, the son of Bob. So let's sit back and enjoy the entire album, Bringing Down the Horse.

puts on a record after music. Welcome to Potpourri on RadioKDW.com. A few shows back, we dedicated the time to the surrealistic, ethereal sounds of females. And on this edition, we're going to give the males a turn. So please get your headphones, as this will be best enjoyed in that manner. And to maintain the flow of the program, we're going to give you the song titles in advance. We're going to begin with an international hit by the band called Mew, M-E-W, and the song Comforting Sounds. Then we'll hear Sam Du doing an incredible version of Bill Withers' Use Me, the Antlers performing Solstice, and we're going to end with, in our humble opinion, one of the probably top 10 songs of all time. It is M83, and the song is called Wait. So without any further ado, here are the surrealistic ethereal males on Potpourri.

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Time for the joke of the day. While preparing a burger, I accidentally rubbed the ketchup in my eye. The doctor said, now I have Heinz sight. Now it's time.

tasted a Mountain Dew. I took a little sip and right away I knew, as my eyes bugged out and my face turned blue. Mighty, mighty pleasing, Pappy's corn squeezing. 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

He makes the company jump when he plays reveille. He's the boogie woogie bugle boy of Company B. He was a boogie woogie bugle boy of Company B. And when he plays boogie woogie bugle, he was busy as a buzz bee. 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He blows it A to the bar. He can't blow a note if the bass and guitar.

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What's the difference between an elephant and a Zippo? An elephant is big and heavy. A Zippo is a little

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Oh.

Well, the people held their breath when they heard about his death. The people, they all wondered why. It was the landlord and the soldiers he hired to nail Jesus Christ in the sky. Now this song was written in New York City, a rich man, preacher, and slave. But if he preached today like he did in Galilee, they would lay Jesus Christ in his grave. 'Cause Jesus was a man with carpenter's hands, his followers true and brave. But one foul patriot they called Judas Iscariot has laid Jesus Christ in his grave.

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Oh, the nightlife ain't no good life, but it's my life. Lessons

Beyond Today, the United Church of God, Fort Myers, and Beyond Today present Braden Veller with the analysis of today's world news and the prophecies of the world to come.

And greetings to everyone. Today is Inauguration Day as I sit here and talk to you. And it's an important milestone in the history of the United States because with all the activity going on that's very challenging internationally, plus a lot of the internal strife and problems that this country has, in spite of all of its good attributes, we are living in a dangerous situation and the United States could be in big trouble. Big trouble because there are so many different activities that are a slap in God's face, and people do not seem to carry sufficient remorse to be inspired to say, hey, I'm getting off this wild freight train that is heading down a cliff. I'm going to change. I'm going to repent. I'm going to serve God. I'm going to put Him at the center of my life. This is true change. And so many times in the world of politics, it has been politically expedient to identify one or two trends or make an observation and have a short little prayer, maybe a few seconds long, and that's our little bit for God. And that's insufficient. It's not enough. God wants more from His people. He wants them to repent of their sins and to turn to Him and to incorporate the ways of God into their lifestyle, their very being. And when you read about repentance and sorrow and remorse, and you realize that for it to really have any meaning, the concepts have to run deep in a person's life, not just some little insignificant party that's is a sideshow. But true religion and undefiled is to care about other people, to make a difference for other people as well as oneself, and to live according to the commandments of God. This is something that America has not done very much of. Ironically, it was a big thing when the Republic was first established. And when George Washington was chosen as its leader, there was nobody else running. That was the unity factor that really kicked in back at those times. But in recent activity, it has not been that way. It's been very unfortunate that human beings have never known their true God and not understood what God could do for them when they are entangled in difficulties that are beyond their ability to repair. Today, I'd like to talk about a special inauguration that parallels what we see today. And that inauguration occurred in ancient Israel. It was when the nation coronated a person by the name of Josiah to be their next king. That was a big decision. Josiah was not an ordinary person. He must have had a very inspiring mother that nurtured him to understand many important concepts. But Josiah was only 8 years old when he assumed control of Judah. When I say Judah, that is the territory that surrounds Jerusalem. Most of the Israelites were not Jews, and they broke away from the Jews back in the civil war between Rehoboam and Jeroboam. If you want to know more information on that, you can ask for our literature, The United States and the British Commonwealth in Bible Prophecy, and that will show you and prove to you that God expected a relationship to be developed with His people. And it was always a very big disappointment when the people rejected God. He would say time and time again, why do you people chase after the graven images and gold-plated objects to worship? Why didn't you worship animals or other people and not turn to the true God? And that has been a problem for the most part for the entire time that mankind has been created and been on this earth. It's not going to stay that way. When Jesus Christ comes back, every eye will know Him. Everybody will. And He will be paramount in the activities of this world. He will eventually be able to transform that society that's been perverted and been wayward and change it and steer people to repentance where they change. They want to do what's good. They're going to keep the Ten Commandments. They're not interested in murdering people or dishonoring parents or blaspheming or having false gods. And the most dangerous one is the one that we create that's in our own image. When we start walking around through life and saying, well, John Jones over here, he doesn't have a normal car. He has a Sherman tank.
that he takes wherever he goes. And if he's in the teller drive-through at the bank, and the tank is a little wider than it should be, like maybe 5 feet wider, why, okay, so it takes out a few phone poles and knocks over the teller window. It's crazy what could happen if we just tried to recreate everybody else in our own image. That's just not going to work. You know, Job was one who was very, very righteous as a person. But he was also, he came to the point where he was very, very humble. And he said to God in a closing prayer, he says, "And I now repent in dust and ashes. I've seen my way. I've seen my mistakes, or at least enough of it to know that I needed to change." And so he says, "I abhor myself in dust and ashes." You don't see that very often. You'll see other people jumping up and down saying, "We're so great. We're so great. You know, we're number one." And they push that. It's an ego trip. And it may or may not be true, probably is not true, but it's the mindset that's reflected here. People attach such great importance on themselves and not on others. But I'd like to take the time to look at the life of Josiah, who was an extraordinary person who had great vision and who was well taught, probably by his mom, but that was customary at the time. If the king was very, very young, then mom would be retained and instill many principles that the young man would have to adopt. But in 2 Chronicles chapter 34, we read about the account of Josiah when he was 8 years old and he was made king over Judah. And so he reigned 31 years there. That's a long time. And amazing that he started out as young as he did and had was well-grounded in the faith, which you could not say for his other people in the nation. So God was very interested to see if he would stay the course and endure to the end of his life. So Josiah did that which was right in the sight of the Lord. That's in verse 2. And he walked in the ways of his father David. David was not perfect, but he was a loyal representative of God. And Josiah wanted to walk in the steps of his father David. And he did not turn to the left hand or to the right. And for the eighth year of his reign, while he was still young, he began to seek the God of his father David. And in the 12th year, he began to purge Jerusalem and Judah of all the high places. You see, it was typical back then to have high places designated for areas of worship. So if you were to walk down, say, the King's Highway from Babylon down to Jerusalem, you would be able to see examples where God had used his servants to purge Judah or purge Jerusalem of the high places. The people would climb up mountains thinking they were getting closer to God, and they would have pagan worship. They would worship any gold, any other wooden images, or play objects of worship that, as they thought, in high places. So maybe you'd have to climb up a mountain in order to get closer to God, in order to have a prayer with God. And that's not true, but this is the mindset. People believed all kinds of things because there was a total absence of true religion being taught in that area. And so you're left with the dregs, you're left with society. Reminds me of when I went to college. We had a particular class. It was in, I was required to take it. It was to be more well-rounded. So it was a class in philosophy. And different people were encouraged to bring in different material to help back up the points that they were making, that they had a special belief system. That belief system enabled them to have the ability to cope with life, to feel more relaxed in a time of tension. So that was the way people would think. And they had no idea who the true God was. They figured he was out of date, antiquated, no good, hopeless, no future, didn't know where he was going, didn't have any control over the trials of the people of Israel and Judah. But instead, in verse 2,
Josiah did that which was right in the sight of the Lord, and he walked in the ways of his father David. He did not turn to the left or the right. I already read that, but this summarizes so much, and it was bearing some repetition here. For in the eighth year of his reign, while he was still young, he began to seek the God of his father David. And now, as he gets older, he sees where he could be an agent of God to destroy a lot of pagan worship area and help steer the people back to a real relationship with the true God. So in the 12th year, he began to purge Judah and Jerusalem of the high places, the wooden images, the carved images, and the molded images. They broke down the altar of the Baals in its presence, and the incense altars, which were kept above them, he cut down. And the wooden images, the carved images, the molded images, threw dust on them and scattered that on the graves of those who had sacrificed to them. And he also burned the bones of the priests on the altars and cleansed Judah and Jerusalem. And he did so in the cities of Manasseh, Ephraim, and Simeon, as far as Naphtali, all the way to around with Exodus. So there was a regional issue, not just some local problem. And it was something of major concern that priests wanted to handle, but many of them didn't know the truth of God, the way of God, and so they were disadvantaged. Now, in chapter 34 and verse 9, when they came to Hilkiah, the high priest, they delivered the money that was brought into the house of God, which the Levites who kept the doors had gathered from the hand of Manasseh. What is this all about? It's about the responsibility that the priesthood had to be a serving priesthood, to deliver money that came to them, make sure that they funneled that to the temple. And the Levites were responsible for managing the monetary affairs of income in this area and outgo. That was important. Josiah wanted to make sure that that money was distributed fairly and according to biblical directive. So there was a major effort to strive to obey God, which was quite a contrast to the way it was before. As Josiah became an adult, he became more bold, more daring, and willing to stand up to anybody that was inclined to belittle or marginalize temple activity and the ways of God at this time of life here. Because Josiah was pleasing God, God communicated back to Josiah through a scribe, Stephan. Stephan the scribe told the king, saying, Hilkiah the priest has given me a book. And Stephan read it before the king. Thus it happened that when the king heard the words of the law, he tore his clothes, because part of that scroll, which is what it was, not a book, but a scroll, with information and directives of the Jews, or for the Jews, they started talking in an animated fashion about this particular book. Shaphan read it before the king. Thus it happened that when the king heard the words of the law, that he tore his it was like the things were being discovered that the Jews were not doing, and now they are shocked and in a state of guilt, in realizing they can't possibly expect things to happen, work out well for them, unless they themselves yield to God. Verse 20, then the king commanded Hilkiah and Ahikim, the son of Shaphan, and Abdon and others, Shaphan the scribe, and Isaiah, a servant of the king, said, go and inquire of the Lord for me, and for those who are left in Israel and Judah, concerning the words of the book that has been found, for the great wrath of the Lord is then poured out on us because our fathers have not kept the word of the Lord. And that says quite a lot in that particular passage. But the main focus here is that God is to be the center of all worship, and that the Israelites, or that I'm sorry, the Jews at this point that lived in Jerusalem, they started to ask themselves, what can we do to be on the good side of God, on his good graces? How can we make up
for the time that we've been in the dark, where we have not turned to the true God or kept his laws, and it's been going on for some years now. They were concerned. It's too bad that there have been just a few examples in the Bible of people that decided that life was so serious that they needed to turn to God and do.

I've thrived on doing that which is right, not just in your own life, but now for the opportunity to do that for all people. Verse 22, so Hilkiah and those the king had appointed went to Huldah the prophetess, a wife of Shallum, the son of Tokath, and so forth, that she dwelt in Jerusalem. And they spoke to her to that effect. It's like, oh, queen, please forgive us. We didn't understand all the law of God, and we've been managing things in our own image, in our own way, not knowing that you had specific directives on how to operate, and how to worship, and how to conduct temple service in Jerusalem. So she answered them and said, this is what God says. Tell the man who sent you to, thus saith the Lord, behold, I will bring calamity on this place and on its inhabitants. All the curses that are written in the book which they have read before the king of Judah, because they have forsaken me and turned and burned incense to other gods, that they might be provoking me to anger with all the works of their hands. Therefore, my wrath will be poured out on them and on this place, and will not be quenched, not until all people that are responsible are rounded up. Verse 26, but as for the king of Judah, who sent you to inquire of the Lord, in this manner you shall speak to him. Thus saith the Lord God of Israel, concerning the words which you have heard. Because your heart was tender, and you humbled yourself before the God, and when you heard his works against this place and against its inhabitants, and you humbled yourselves before me, and you tore your clothes and wept before me, as I have heard you, says the Lord, surely I will gather you to your fathers, and you shall be gathered together in your grave in peace. And your father's eyes shall not see all the calamity which I will bring on this place and its inhabitants. And so they brought back that word to the king. So to recap here, Josiah would live in a time of peace, and God had respect to his attitude. So in verse 29, the king sent and gathered all the elders of Judah and Jerusalem, and the king went to the house of the Lord with all the men of Judah and with the inhabitants of Jerusalem, the priests and the Levites and all the people, great and small. And he read in their hearing all of the words of the book of the covenant which had been found in the house of the Lord. It was like an instruction manual that was full of holy scripture, and that had a king that was determined to want to obey God. So that's what happened. That's how it played out. And the country was blessed for it. And there were some additional years of peace prior to the consternation that would come later. Verse 32, and he made all who were present in Jerusalem and Bethlehem take a stand, so that the inhabitants of Jerusalem did according to the covenant of the Lord God, the God of their fathers. Thus Josiah removed all the abomination from all of the country which belonged to the children of Israel, and made all who were present in Israel diligently serve the Lord their God. All his days they did not depart from following the Lord God of their fathers. And that was the message that was extended back to Josiah, which was great reassurance. So important that you have the backing of God in order to accomplish what needs to be done. So Josiah did not let up. You know, he never took his foot off the gas pedal, so to speak. So verse 33, Josiah removed all the abominations from all the country that belonged to the children of Israel, and made all who were present in Israel diligently serve the Lord their God. All his days they did not depart from following God of their fathers. And then in the next chapter, Josiah brings great joy to his people when they decide to keep the Passover and kill a Passover lamb, as well as. And so as we move through time, because the king, their young king Josiah, was so fixated on trying to obey God, they were successful. They were successful. You could argue at this point that if Josiah wanted, he could have striven to try to shore up other loose ends with the country. And maybe he did, and it wasn't reported on.
there were things that needed to be changed.

people needed to be closer to their God. They needed to diligently attend temple worship. They needed to give their tithes and offerings to God and to keep his holy days and to be zealous about it. This would identify Israel, Judah, as being people that were loyal to God and wanting to follow in his footsteps. Since this is Inauguration Day, I can kind of relate to what was covered, maybe you can too, how important it was to be in sync or congruent with the directives from the Bible. But Josiah was willing to point everybody's attention to the true God. He was wanting to encourage them never to deviate from that he wanted them to keep the holy days as well as the Sabbath, to do it diligently, and that was starting to happen. And so natural progression was to lead Israel, as well as Judah, to a righteous relationship with God the Father. In Isaiah, 2 Chronicles 35, verse 1, "Now Josiah kept a Passover to the Lord in Jerusalem, and they slaughtered the Passover lambs on the 14th day of the first month." Now, a number of people had lost knowledge of things like this, but their ancestors remembered. They knew what had been traditional, and they would have Passover lambs that they would sacrifice. That's one of many things. But that would be worthless information and a futile exercise and running around in circles if we didn't know why to do all these different things. We observe these events today in the spring because they're commanded, because they help us to understand the plan of salvation, that they are very, very interested people in why we were born, and that's explained. If you want, you can get a hold of our booklet, Why Were You Born? And that will give insight and some additional valuable information that people need to act on, because God expects us to keep the days of unleavened bread for the holy days, Passover. Does that mean that you and I are Jewish? We may not be. But it's for all of Israel, all 12 tribes of Israel. And it could be argued that most Israelites are not Jews. They're a significant group of people, very, very important. But we have to go with what the Bible says. And I mentioned, I think, already, but the United States and the British Commonwealth and Bible Prophecy, a book that you can download. You can give it, have it for free. And that will lead you and guide you into some very valuable understanding. So you go to chapter 35, and it says, "And Josiah kept the Passover to the Lord in Jerusalem, and they slaughtered the Passover lambs on the 14th day of the first month." This is what the Jews did in years that followed. They would slaughter the Passover lamb on the 14th day of the first month. That would coincide more or less with either March or April, if you're familiar with how quote-unquote Good Friday is calculated. You'll know that sometimes it's in March, and some that's the way it is when you're reading the Bible. If you understand aspects of the calendar that substantiate that, it's important to know. So Josiah kept a Passover to the Lord in Jerusalem, and they slaughtered the lambs, and they came to the priest who managed temple worship, temple activity. They were to keep the, they were able to keep the temple clear enough to be able to have sacrifices. Verse 3, "Then he said to the Levites, who taught all Israel, who were holy to the Lord, put the ark, the holy ark in the house which Solomon, the son of David, king of Israel, built. It shall no longer be a burden on your shoulders. Now serve the Lord your God and his people Israel. Prepare yourself according to your father's houses, according to your divisions, according to the written instruction of David, king of Israel, and the written instruction of Solomon, his son. And stand in the holy place according to the divisions of the father's houses of your children, and lay in according to the division of your father's house of the Levites." Anyway, some of this, you might say, is ritual, and because of that, there would be many that would say, this is not for me. I don't understand it, or I don't want to slaughter anything. I can relate to that. But there's a lot of information and symbolism and instruction that goes on in these next couple of chapters. Fortunately for the country, Josiah
was a loyal servant to God. I say loyal. There's one perplexing aspect of his life that I will touch on. And that was, anyway, we get to verse 17. And at this point, Israel is past another milestone, that the brethren are excited about being closer to God and to live according to God's purpose. And the children of Israel who were present kept the Passover at the time and the Feast of Unleavened Bread for 7 days. Now, there had been no Passover kept in Israel like the days of Samuel the prophet, and none of the kings of Israel had kept Passover as Josiah kept, with the priests and the Levites, all Judah and Israel who were present, and the inhabitants of Jerusalem. In the 18th year of the reign of Josiah, this Passover was kept. It was quite an honor. After that, when Josias had prepared the temple, Necho, king of Egypt, came out to fight against Carchemish by the Euphrates, and Josiah went out against him. Now, this is what's peculiar. It doesn't make sense. Verse 21, but he sent messengers to him, saying, what have I got to do with you, O king of Judah? I have not come against you this day, but I have come against the house which I will have war. For God commanded me to make haste. Refrain from meddling with God, you who is with me, lest he destroy you. So this is kind of abrupt. Verse 22, nevertheless, Josiah would not turn his face from Pharaoh Necho, but disguised himself so that he might fight him. And he did not heed the words of Necho from the mouth of God. So he came to the valley to fight in Megiddo. And the archers shot King Josiah. This is the hero, the champion of the country, the hope and future of the nation of Israel, which included a number of tribes that were Israelite, and then the tribe of Judah, which was exclusively comprised of Jews. And the king said to his servant, take me away, for I am severely wounded. This is the battle that was going on, Josiah fighting in the Battle of Megiddo. This is a fight between Egypt and Assyria, or Syria. And so you ask yourself, why did Josiah allow this to happen? Why was he so bullheaded that he insisted on going up to fight a war against the king of the north at that point? So that really perplexed him. Unfortunately, Josiah died as a young man here. In verse 23, and the archers shot King Josiah, and the king said to his servants, take me away, for I am severely wounded. His servants therefore took him out of their chariot, put him in the second chariot that he had, and they brought him to Jerusalem. So he died and was buried in one of the tombs of his fathers. And all Judah and Jerusalem mourned for Josiah. They had good reason to, because he was their one hope. All the eggs were in the Josiah basket, if you will. Verse 25, and the very good prophet Jeroboam also grieved. Verse 25, Jeremiah also lamented for Josiah, and to this day all the singing men and the surging singing men and singing women speak of Josiah in their lamentations. And they made it a custom in Israel, and indeed they are written in the laments. Now the rest of the acts of Josiah and his goodness, according to what was written in the law of the Lord. Verse 27, and his deeds from first to last, indeed they are written in the book of the children of Israel. I take the time to say that I hope that our prayers for our newest president, Donald Trump, are seasoned with plenty of plea that God would protect his life. In Josiah's case, Josiah could have lived on. He had every reason to, and yet he didn't follow directions that God had given him specifically enough, and so his life was cut short prematurely. We don't want that to happen to anybody, whether it's Democrat, Republican, Independent, or whatever, that what we're looking at here is above politics. So important for us to be able to put God in his place in our lives, to pride, to prod ourselves to doing the right thing.
It's easy to gloss over this. Very few people in society want to give God credit. When they do, it's just very shallow. It's a rare person. It's easier for a camel to go through the eye of a needle than for somebody to be outstanding and pursue a life in the way God would want it done. So Josiah lived a fairly decent long life, but it could have been longer. He could have even done a better job. We can learn from his examples, and God would be very interested if we were to put everybody above ourselves, whether it be Joe Biden or Donald Trump or Adam and Eve, whatever. There are ways of dealing with things. It's astonishing and almost breathtaking enthusiasm that Donald Trump displays, his willingness to take on so many different projects all seemingly at the same time. It will only have lasting meaning if the president is willing to really incorporate God into the lives of the country, of people, as well as it will be only valuable if America puts God first. When we talk about make America great, those are lofty platitudes. I'd much rather have that than the opposite, but I realize that nothing's going to happen of any consequence unless we make it the world that we live in, God's world. The programs, the government programs, the ideas for building a better society and having valuable input, that we recognize it only comes when we put God first. It sounds so simple, sounds so trite, in fact, but it is absolutely necessary. Otherwise, we stand no chance to make the changes that we need to make. And I say that for Donald Trump. I would say that for Mr. Biden. This is above, or it must be above, party politics. After Josiah died in battle, it's important to note that Josiah died in battle, and it didn't have to happen. The king of Judah said, what have I got to do with you? My issues are with the invading army from the north. And Josiah would not relinquish. He was so determined to be a part of the battle. And it made no sense. And he lost his life because of it. And then he was replaced then by Jehoaz at age 23, who became king and reigned 3 whole months in Jerusalem. And you see this down at the end of the kings of Judah, as well as the line of kings in, Josiah proved that he could be a dynamic leader, even at a young age. And what he was able to accomplish, the different social programs that he had, the concern he had for the disadvantaged in the nation, was admirable. And it paid rich dividends when the government under Josiah tried to help all these different elements to work together. But unfortunately, when Josiah died in battle, there was nobody to take his place that was of any value at all. Unfortunate. End result was that inferior leaders took over, and there was a lot of retrogression. And that led to the decline of the country and ultimate captivity when Nebuchadnezzar was able to sweep down and invade the area. This is not what people expected, but this is what can happen and what we need to be on guard against ourselves in the end time. Donald Trump has the potential to be an outstanding president. But if so, the program that he espouses, that he presents to the American people, that I will say sound compelling, those programs, those ideas that he wants to implement that could make a difference will only work. First of all, he is a leader of the people back to God, and that's not unfair to ask that. I mean, man, and this country's tried everything else, but to really have a concerted effort, unless the leader of the country turns back to God, then what they do on their own is going to be limited. The United States has quite a few adversaries. And people might be stunned if they understood just how extensive surveillance is to be used as information against this country. And you see it around the world.
different nations challenging us and challenging American currency and other activity that has helped us in the past, but will not always be there for us in the future. No matter how intelligent we are, if we don't have the character to do what is right, or if we don't see the value of having God in our lives, we're going to come up short in life and we're going to be very disappointed with the results. It's a big deal if a country obeys its spiritual leadership. And that has to happen. If not, it doesn't matter how many USAs we say. It doesn't matter what people do. If they're not securing a position in relationship with God, they're going to disappear. It's happened with every major empire. And we see the parallels all the time. This country has difficulty recruiting enough people to fill its army, ranks in the army. More and more people are hired to fight as mercenaries. We have runaway divorce, and so we have broken families. It said in ancient Rome, one historian wrote, the people here marry in order to divorce, and divorce in order to marry. Sobering a description of circumstances the way we are familiar with them. We see runaway crime and broken families and broken homes. The difficulties dealing with nations around the world, some that are so belligerent and so full of braggadocio. And they say, prophet, Joel, writes, I think it's chapter 2, and he said that as far as all this advanced technology, here's a chance where people that don't have a big population, but they have weapons that are sophisticated, might say, wake up the mighty men, wake up the men of war. And that's a desperate statement by God to say, you guys have created so many problems. There's going to be a day of reckoning. Oh, yes, there will be a time of reckoning. You need to write in, if you've never done this before, for the United States and the British Commonwealth and Bible Prophecy. That is an astounding publication that will prove the true identity of this country. You say, well, where did your ancestors come from? Well, they came on a boat. They came from either Asia or Africa or Europe. Well, where were they before those locations? Well, like an example in Western Europe, they came, my relatives are Scotch, Dutch, Irish, you name it, Italian. Well, where were they before they got into those countries? Well, they were in Eastern Europe. How about before then? Oh, they were part of the Parthian Empire. Go back before that time. Then you'll find that these ancestors of ours came out of the Middle East. We're relatives to the Arab states. I mean, by blood lineage. People don't have any idea what really is true about a Bible prophecy. The Bible is a now book. 90% of the prophecies that are in there are for this time, this at the end time. And because we're at the end of the end time, where mankind is ready to blow himself off the earth, where we now have new technology that we never dreamed of called AI, which it takes warfare to a higher level, where it can be fought by drones and aircraft that fly in tandem, inches apart, without any fear of collision because of the technology we have. Where information is sent around the world faster than ever. You've got Bitcoin and other currencies that are being more attractive because they can be transferred so much more quickly. You can go from rags to ruins or ruins to rags in split seconds. It's just a shock how sophisticated technology is becoming. It's way too dangerous for mankind to have his hands on it. If you can imagine having a home where you've got children and you would never think of having a loaded gun anywhere in the, you know, unless it was in a safe under lock and key. But imagine that you decided, you know what, I know that we have pretty sophisticated rifles in this house, and AK-47s. But you know what? I don't think there's anything to worry about. In fact, I keep all my guns loaded all over the house. And, you know, my son's can show their friends
the weapons and maybe test them out here and there. We'll be careful. You can get more and more people with their fingers on the trigger, and sooner or later something bad's going to happen. When there's no discipline, there's no ability to be able to protect oneself or from others that may be careless. Or maybe in the name of some religion or some belief or some outfit claim, well, we're going to go over the cliff and it's God's will. That's not true. And again, one of the most dangerous things that people can do is to recreate God in their image. Well, God has a rock group, and well, I like rock music. You know, I think God has a rock group in heaven. That's me. That's an example of me creating God in my own image. God's not up for those kind of games. He's up for intellectual honesty, for morality, for people that try to do the right things for the right reasons and ask God to be a part of their lives and guide their thinking. That's what has to happen in the White House. I'm not suggesting that it has or hasn't in the past. I don't know. But here's an opportunity, and these are not a dime a dozen. God is not going to forever wait for the light bulb to go on in our heads and for us to finally say, you know what, I think it's time to obey God. I think it's time to get him into the mix. How can you expect there to be blessings for your efforts unless you do that? I suppose many people have said, well, I've always managed to get by. I've managed to cut corners. I've managed to make a very good living doing these things. And God is thinking, you know what? I've allowed him the opportunity to go here, there, and elsewhere. I've given him the ability to have talents in certain areas of, say, money management or political management of various natures. And therefore, if he thinks that he's doing this all on his own, I'll yank the rug out from under him. I don't care. I don't care because at this point, I'm tired of people trying to recreate me in their image and ignoring my laws and my statutes and ways of life and the Ten Commandments and that which would bring happiness. I mean, is life for real or not? Are these things for real or not? I say they're provable. I say that it's important for us to understand our roots and where we came from and the potential that we have if we will follow God. So not only is Donald Trump being inaugurated today, it'll be days after when you get this, but it's not just that. It's going to be all of America on trial. And because God is not bound to forever wait until all Americans finally repent and change. We see a time here where very few people are serious about God. God will make them serious one way or another. There's so much depth to evaluate on a subject like this. It merits more time. I hope that that our current president is successful. I hope that our past presidents have been successful in imparting that which is good that would be very helpful for the world. We have to be above politics. We have to stand for what is important, what is going to be best for a society. It is a way of give and not of war. It's a way of love and interest in other people at home and abroad, in and out of families. Important for that, where everybody can win, where everybody can be successful. There have to be no losers, no people embarrassed, no people left behind. But it's up to the individual. God is very, very mindful of the fact that people have to choose. You want to have more character? You have to choose. Is God over obeying human beings at a time when that makes no sense? We have to do the things that are right for the right reasons, whether we get paid for it or not. We have to do that which we can. See, people don't understand that there are conditions of obedience that arise when people exercise their ability to do the right things. The right thing now is to rally behind our current leader and pray that we can avoid embarrassments and retrogression, difficulties, and maybe even pain. Instead, to promote cooperation, esteem others above ourselves, be thankful for the
variety of people that we have on this earth that can pull together and potentially make a wonderful future world. Whether that happens or not, Jesus Christ will guarantee that it will happen when he very soon comes back to this earth. Let's look forward to that time, because only then, with God, are all things possible. That's mentioned several times in the Bible, and for good reason, because we are very dependent on a great Creator that can make a huge difference for us and enable us to walk through the future without fear. And so I see I'm running out of time, but I would be remiss once again if I didn't encourage you to ask for free literature. You can get hard copies of everything that we print, including a correspondence course of the Bible, or you can go online and pick it up. You can go to ucg.org, ucg.org, and you will see offering for any number of pieces of material, even the notes of past sermons, and fascinating information on a variety of subjects that helps to reinforce the fact that there is a great God that's not only in heaven, but is planning to be resident on earth. And to download any information or to look for further contact, you can go to our webpage, ucg.org. UCG, that's United Church of God, O-R-G. And you can also take advantage of the telecasts that we have on most media markets, generally on Sunday morning. But you can get that information from our literature. And so it is that these educational pieces of information are definitely available to anybody, anywhere on the planet. So having said that, I will sign off here and say, this is Braden Beller. Goodbye for now.

Right now we are rehearsing for a very swell affair. The annual celebration, all the gentry will be there. When General Grant to Ireland came, he took me by the hand. Says he, I never saw the likes of McNamara's

0: name is Uncle Julius, and from Sweden I did come to play with McNamara's band and beat the big bass drum. And when I march along the street, the ladies think I'm grand. They shout, "There's Uncle Julius playing with an Irish band." Oh, I wear a bunch of shamrocks and a uniform of green, and I'm the funniest looking Swede that you have ever seen. There is O'Briens and Ryans and Sheens and Means, they come from Ireland, but by Yemeni I'm the only Swede in McNamara's band.
1: 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McCarthy pumps the old bassoon while I've the pipes to play, and Hennessy Tennessee doodles the flute, and the music is something grand.

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God determines when conception takes place. Genesis 4:1, the very first conception. Adam knew Eve, his wife, and she conceived and bare Cain and said, I have gotten a man from the Lord. Not from Adam, not from her own self, from the Lord. Genesis 25, verse 21, Isaac entreated the Lord for his wife because she was barren, and the Lord was entreated of him, and Rebekah, his wife, conceived. Okay, the Lord hears those kind of prayers. And then tucked away in the book of Ruth, chapter 4, verse 13, so Boaz took Ruth, and she was his wife. And when he went in unto her, the Lord gave her conception, and she bare a son. The Lord gave her conception. So God is the one that withholds conception. He's the one that gives conception. And anyone that fights against what God has done is fighting against God himself. God gives life in the womb before birth, according to the Bible. Pay attention to these verses now. God gives life in the womb before birth. Job 31:15. Did not he that made me in the womb make him? And did not one fashion us in the womb? Notice he doesn't say, God made me when I was born. It's already me in the womb. Did not God make me in the womb? And he says, Job says, the one that made me also made this guy that's my adversary right now. He made him too. And God made them in the womb. And they were already them in the womb, according to that verse. Jeremiah 1, verse 5, before I formed thee in the belly, I knew thee. Before thou camest forth out of the womb, I sanctified thee, and I ordained thee a prophet unto the nations. Okay, God had already determined what Jeremiah would do and be when he was still in his mother's womb. And note the personal pronouns used about Jeremiah when he was a preborn baby. It's also true of Paul in Galatians 1, 15 and 16. But when it pleased God who separated me from my mother's womb and called me by his grace to reveal his son in me that I might preach him among the heathen. Paul said, look, God separated me from the time I was in my mother's womb. He called me by his grace from the time I was in the womb. And so life begins at conception. Luke 1:41, it came to pass when Elizabeth heard the salutation of Mary, the babe leaped in her womb, and Elizabeth was filled with the Holy Ghost. Notice the Bible says, the babe in her womb. That's the word baby. The baby in her womb. And did you know that the Bible uses that exact same word for a baby after the child comes out of the mother's womb? 2 Timothy 3:15, and that from a child thou hast known the Holy Scriptures, which are able to make thee wise unto salvation. That's the same exact word. The child who learns the scriptures and the babe in Elizabeth's womb. Same exact word, whether it's a baby in the womb or out of the womb, it's still a baby. So I don't like to use the word fetus. I know what it means, and I know it's a technical word, but it's not just a fetus, it's a baby. I don't even really like the word unborn. I prefer preborn. When you look at the issue biblically, just because the baby hasn't been born yet doesn't make it any less than a baby. Murder by consent, because life begins at conception as an act of God. And then only God gives life, so only he can say when it's to be taken away. Does that make sense? Only God is the giver of life, so only he can say when that life is to be taken away. Psalm 100, verse 3, know ye that the Lord, he is God. It is he that hath made us, and not we ourselves. We are his people and the sheep of his pasture. Notice, it's he that hath made us. So those people will say, hey, we made a baby. No, God made that baby. It is he that hath made us,
and not we ourselves. Go back to Hosea 6 and verse 8. Gilead is a city of them that work iniquity and is polluted with blood. Gilead was a city of refuge, Ramoth-Gilead, where people who were guilty of accidentally killing someone, manslaughter, they could go and live there in refuge. If they committed murder purposefully, then Israel had the death penalty for them. But if it was accidental, they could go to a city of refuge where their life would be safe according to God's plan. But it wasn't taking place. Gilead was polluted with blood. How did that happen? Because just like troops of robbers in verse 9 would wait for a man, in the same way, the priests were waiting for these manslayers to come to the city of refuge. And it says that the priest would murder in the way by consent, for they committed lewdness. So the priest there, instead of protecting those people, they were allowing them to be murdered as an act of revenge, probably by the highest bidder. Okay? The priest said, hey, we'll look the other way. It's a city of refuge. They're supposed to be safe here, but we'll look the other way. Just pay us off a little bit. And then when it says they commit lewdness, this word lewdness includes the idea of planned wickedness. They planned it ahead of time. As those priests planned for the murder of those who thought they were in a protected place, so abortion is the planned act of murder, taking the life of those who are in a protected place, the womb of their mother. Only God gives life, so only God can say when it is to be taken away. Now, this principle not only helps us to be against abortion, it also answers some of the hard questions, like, what if the life of the mother is in jeopardy? Well, only God gives life, so only God has the right to determine when it is to be taken away. And so if the life of the mother is in jeopardy, God can take care of that. He can preserve both mother and baby. He can allow one or the other to live. He can allow both to live. He's the one that determines when the life is to be taken away. Second hard question, what if the child is conceived through the sin of rape? Well, if anybody deserves death in that situation, it's probably the rapist, not the innocent baby. God's the one that gave life. He's the only one that has the right to say when it's to be taken away. Third hard situation, what if we know the child will be born with a deformity? That does not make that child any less important in God's eyes or in God's plan. He's the one that gives life, so he's the one that will determine if that child will live 3 years, 4 years, 5 years, 20 years with that deformity. I know many families who have had children born with certain shortcomings, we would say, and sometimes the doctors will say, well, your child is only going to live 13, 14, 15 years, and yet sometimes God allows them to live 30, 40 years and so forth, because he's the one that determines. And what about these deformities? Moses said to the Lord, O my Lord, I'm not eloquent, neither heretofore nor since thou hast spoken to thy servant, but I am slow of speech and of a slow tongue. And the Lord said unto him, Who hath made man's mouth? Or who maketh the dumb, or the deaf, or the seeing, or the blind? Have not I the Lord? Okay, the Lord made those people to have those things. And it's not cruelty. God has a purpose. And he will use their lives in ways that our lives, those of us without deformities, can never be used. And so, those are in God's plan. And we have no right to end those lives. Now, I think you realize that only a very small portion of abortions occur, quote-unquote, to save the life of the mother. Most abortions are out of convenience for the mother. But in any case, only God gives life, so only he can say when it's to be taken away. And anyone who decides that an abortion ought to be performed is actually putting himself or herself in the place of God. Only God gives life. Only he can tell us when it ought to be taken away. Somebody says, well, Pastor, if you're so pro-life, are you for capital punishment? Once again, I say, only God gives life, so only he can tell us when it is to be taken away. And he says and tells us that government authorities are allowed to exercise capital punishment, but he's never authorized the killing
of the innocent. Is God pro-life? Well, I'd say this, God is pro-innocent life. Some people ask me, are you pro-life? I respond, I am pro-innocent life. Because I believe the Bible does teach capital punishment. Numbers 35:23, so ye shall not pollute the land wherein ye are. For blood, it defileth the land. And the land cannot be cleansed of the blood that is shed therein, but by the blood of him that shed it. The Bible's for capital punishment. Paul affirmed that capital punishment can be just and right for certain crimes. When he was arrested in Acts 25, then Paul said, I stand at Caesar's judgment seat, where I ought to be judged. To the Jews I have done no wrong, as thou very well knowest. For if I be an offender, or have committed anything worthy of death, I refuse not to die. But if none of these things whereof they accuse me, no man may deliver me. Unto them I appeal unto Caesar. Note that Paul said, look, if I committed sins that are worthy of death, then I refuse not to die. Okay, he's not against capital punishment. God is not against capital punishment. He says, if I did those things, I'm willing to die. But he says, I didn't do those things. One area of capital punishment in the Bible is actually the killing of a preborn baby. In Exodus chapter 21, verse 22 and following, it says this. Listen closely. If men strive, fight, and hurt a woman with child, so that her fruit depart from her, and yet no mischief follow, he shall surely be punished according as the woman's husband will lay upon him, and he shall pay as the judges determine. And if any mischief follow, then thou shalt give life for life, eye for eye, tooth for tooth, hand for hand, foot for foot, burning for burning, wound for wound, stripe for stripe. I think you understand that situation. Here two men are striving or fighting, and the wife of one, you know, gets in the way or steps in, and she's pregnant, and she's struck, and the trauma of the situation causes that baby to be born prematurely. Her fruit departs from her, as the Bible puts it. And the Bible says if there's no mischief, if the baby is okay, then the husband can still have this man pay a fine. But if the baby's not okay, whatever extent that damage is done to that baby, that same damage will be done to the man, even to the point of life for life. Capital punishment for causing a preborn baby to die. Why is that? Because life begins at conception. That's how God said it. Only God gives life, and only he can say when it is to be taken away. 48 million. In the 48 years of legal abortion, the numbers that I read to you total to over 48 million. 48,104,823 people. That is 14.5% of the current population of the United States. 14.5%. The COVID deaths, although significant and sad, total not 14.5%, but 0.1% of our United States population. And yet to combat COVID-19, our country has taken extreme measures with masks, shutdowns, lockdowns, quarantines, staying isolated in your house for months, and social distancing. Yet, relatively speaking, almost nothing has been done to stop the tragedy of abortion. We'll do all this stuff for COVID-19, 383,000 plus deaths in our country. But what about 48 million? What can be done? Well, the only effective way of convincing a pro-abortion person to turn pro-innocent life is for that person to personally and biblically meet the God who created life. The Lord Jesus Christ said, I am the way, the truth, and the life. No man cometh unto the Father but by me. Friend, the only way you can get to heaven, where the Father is to put all your trust in Jesus Christ, the way. We've got to admit that our own method of getting to heaven, such as good works or baptism or church membership or even living a good life, are all ineffective
Because the Bible says, by the deeds of the law, there shall no flesh be justified in his sight. Romans 3:20. The Lord Jesus Christ died to pay for our sins. He was buried, and he rose again from the dead to be our Savior, and his blood was shed to forgive your sins. 1 John 1:7. So call

Now, if you've already made your decision to receive Christ as your Savior, there's still some things that you ought to be doing, some things that you can do to help stop the killing of preborn babies. I want to give you six of them. Number one, encourage others to trust Christ, who is the life. Are you doing that? Are you encouraging other people to trust Christ as Savior? That'll do more than holding up signs outside the clinic. That'll do more than anything else you can think of if you will encourage others to trust Christ as Savior. He is the life. Number two, pray that God will turn the hearts of people away from considering abortions. Pray. God, don't let them consider abortion. Turn their heart away from that. Pray and ask God to do that. Number three, pray for a return to godly and biblical morality. Pray for a return to godly and biblical morality. You know why? Because then fewer and fewer babies would be conceived out of wedlock. And fewer mothers would be pressed to consider abortion. You know, the abortion problem is at its root a morality problem. Number four, learn, study, and share the Bible principles with others. The Bible principles that make clear that God is against abortion. Let me give you two references I haven't gone through today that you can study. Jeremiah 1:5. Jot that down. Jeremiah 1:5, I think I did read that one. And then Psalm 139, verse 13 to 18. Psalm 139, 13 to 18. There's two passages to study, learn, maybe memorize, share with others the Bible principles that make clear that God is against abortion. Number five, here's something you ought to do. Become active in your church's soul winning and outreach efforts. You know why? Because leading a person to Christ is the best way to keep them from ever being involved in an abortion. Lead them to Christ. That's the best way. So get active in your church's soul winning and outreach efforts. You know, we're not active and we say, yeah, I'm against abortion, but we're not doing anything. Number six, let those, and I'll close with this one, let those who have been involved in abortion in the past know that God's forgiveness is available. Let them know. Let them know God's forgiveness is available. You know, anyone who's been involved in abortion really has two choices. You want to talk about pro-choice? Well, anyone who's been involved in abortion has two choices. They can defend it and continue on with anxiety, conviction, and guilt, or they can choose to acknowledge that it was wrong. And when they acknowledge it before God, they can know God's forgiveness and his deliverance and their joy restored. Yeah, that's what God does with all sin. He forgives, he washes it clean, and he restores us. And so you want to be pro-choice? Well, the choice is yours. You can defend abortion and remain in guilt, conviction, and anxiety that continues, I believe, on through your entire life. Unless you choose to acknowledge the wrong, confess it before God, know his forgiveness, deliverance, and joy restored. Now, if the number of abortions continue this year without something being done to save these children, and if today is an average day in the United States, probably those abortion clinics are open on Sundays, if today's the average day, then 1,697 babies will die today at the hands of an abortionist. Staggering, 1,697. That's over 70 per hour. That means while we have been in this church service, 70 babies have been killed. That's more than one every minute. Let's do something. Let's do what we can do. We don't kill abortionists or blow up abortion clinics because God is the avenger and he's only given the right of capital punishment to the government. But we can do those other six things. Let's get busy. Let's pray. Father, we would enter this morning by praying that you would turn the hearts of those that would consider abortion. We pray that those in positions of power and authority could have the laws of the land reversed and overturned, and that this terrible wickedness could again become illegal in our land. Father, we pray that you would help mothers to realize the blessing of the child that you have given them in their womb. No matter what circumstances may have produced that baby, Lord, that baby

0: is precious in your sight. And I pray, Lord, that you will turn our nation from this murder by consent, from the pollution of innocent blood. And then, Lord, as we've talked, I pray that anyone who does not know you as Savior would receive you as Savior today and accept Christ, the way, the truth, and the life into their heart and life and mind and be changed and transformed by salvation in Jesus Christ. And then those of us who are saved, Lord, I pray that we would be telling others how to be saved, really the only way to change thinking of those who are pro-abortion. And I also pray, Lord, that throughout our church, our people will become active in our church's soul winning and outreach efforts. And Lord, I pray that anyone hearing this message who's been involved in abortion will make the choice now to come humbly before you in confession of that sin and know your cleansing, forgiveness, and joy restored. And I pray it in Jesus' name.
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time for the joke of the day. Why was the turkey excused from the Thanksgiving table? Because he was using foul language.

0: 6 years ago, Mrs. Margaret Pica read a paper proposal about a theoretical restaurant. The mission statement read, quote, Dr. Lou's Place is a place where people who enjoy music and enjoy the camaraderie of a family-like environment can have both of these things in tandem. She decided to join her son, Dr. Lou, on this journey, and though she passed before the first year, her spirit of goodness and love lives on. From Brother Elwood to Mama Marge, thank you for leaving us your spirit. It's with us in every note.
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1: 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Obviously, the Island Grill, now the Bayside Grill, the Dive Bar, of course, as always, and the Catch are places where you can find Dr. Lou and Kara playing. And I was just playing some interesting kind of intro material from back in the day, back in the WNJC days, back from the old Philly times. And you may be catching the doctor on another radio station too in the future, possibly. We're kicking it around a little bit and going back to that kind of grind is a little tough. But the song we're going to play next is one of the, it's a remastered version of one of the first songs that the Inexperience ever put out. That's Dr. Lou's first original band back in 2001. And at that point in time, things were pretty crazy with the world. A lot of things went wrong. Things went wrong in different lives. And we met up with some people and we're going through a lot of new relationships and decided at that point just to kind of say, be yourself. And that's all you really can do is be yourself, be your best, and enjoy your day. This is the Inexperience. Be yourself. A little bit rocky thing. Have fun.

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1: Thank you, Elwood. This is your doctor, and the Privileged Few is actually going to be an iteration of it. We'll be playing New Jersey in the latter part of August, and Dr. Lou and Kara are going to be on the road a little bit. Dr. Lou will be doing some road tripping up into the upstate New York area, probably during the time this show plays. You'll maybe hear some stories about that, but we're having some fun playing some music and trying to be good people, and that's really what anybody can do, is just kind of be as good of a person as you can and find your music and find what you want to do and do your best and don't hurt anybody else while you're doing it. And that's the main thing right now. We got to make sure that we're taking care of each other, and we try and do that in various ways. And when we get into the September months, Dr. Lou and Kara will be back in the Keys, and we'll be over at the Caribbean Club on the 4th of September, and then we're back into our rotation, which would be the every Wednesday at the Dive Bar and every other Friday at the Bayside Grill, and then every other Saturday at the Catch. And great food and great people there. I want to do some shout-outs to some of the people around. Thanks to Mr. Dave White and Annie and a few of the others, to Tim and Kina that come around, Monica and Glenn who come to the shows. There's so many others. And we're so happy that people come along and sing along with us. And it's very, very important. We have the Wee Fib Band, which is our fake Irish band that we play out through the winter months here down in the Keys. And I'm so glad to be partnering up with Kara. Kara Hopkins, my partner in music and in life now. Having fun with someone on a stage is a kind of a miracle, and when you get that, there's just no other better place you can be. But sometimes, you know, each of us have, you know, children, and sometimes your children don't treat you the way you should. And I wrote this song kind of about a situation that I wish

0: Good evening, Philadelphia. This is Blues Brother Elwood, here to tell you that a very impressionable 12-year-old needs some of your attention. The Dr. Lou Radio Show, Philadelphia's first totally original music radio show featuring music from new and established artists, is 12 years old. Like most 12-year-olds, it likes to stay up late, hates school, and eats too much candy. So help cure its bellyache by listening every week to the Dr. Lou Show, which includes our own little nugget of gold, the Bluesmobile Radio Hour. Tune in, or just sit there and try to be normal.
1: Yeah, you can try all you want, but I don't know if you're going to succeed. And sometimes success is definitely in the eye of the beholder. And if you're a person who is on an up in your life, congratulations for that. And we hope the best for you. And if you're on a down in your life, there's only way up from there is positivity. And that's important, that we think good things and good thoughts. There's a lot of people who would have bad things come our way. And you can do things with yourself by controlling your breathing and your health. And there was this Make America Healthy video that we watched recently, and it was not that there's, you know, Dr. Lou's show has always been apolitical when it comes to one side or the other. I believe every person in the world is identical as far as value to the world. I believe every person has a right to a life in the world, and that people shouldn't take too much from this beautiful system we have. And we should find a way, if you've been fortunate, to filter that back through on your own terms, not by just grabbing and having someone come in and grab it off of you, because then you don't know what somebody's going to do with it. So take your own journey, take your own formula, and do that and give back in ways that where you can see value to yourself, really. And it comes right down to it. If you're going to give something to somebody, you should see value. And the value usually is in the eyes of the people and the gratitude of just being alive and being able to do something like that. Being alive in this world is a gift. And some people don't feel that the gift is worth it. And it's very hard. And rule number three of life, it's easier to be bad than it is to be good. It's easier to have nothing. It's easier to do nothing, but do something and care for each other. This song is about caring. Maybe do some caring.

0: drinks and the jams we love. You'll love it, I know you will. I'll mark for 85 at the Snake Creek Bridge. It's a place you just gotta see. Man, we get to the Keys and the Island Grill. We'll be in the place to be. Island Grill is the place to be.
1: Yeah, the Island Grill in Ocean Point, where you can catch Dr. Lou and Kara sometimes playing for our good friend Sam. They do a jam night on Wednesday night with the Key Largo Jam Band, and we play. Kara sits in with them sometime. I used to sit in with them. It's a little annoying to go do that when you're not sure that they're going to be receptive sometimes to what you're doing. So I kind of gave up on them a little bit. But Kara goes, and they get her up there, and she plays when her voice is in good shape. And she has a really good time with them. And they play every Wednesday at the 333 Lodge in Key Largo, the American Legion Lodge there, and also at the Big Chill on Friday nights. And you can catch the Key Largo Jam Band there. Also, I want to do a shout-out to our good friends, the Abstract Radio Guys. And they're David and Chris and Angel and the Jemby Dan, who sits in and does something back there. I don't know what he does, but he's back there. And they're out at the Chill, and they're also over at the Caribbean Club regularly, monthly. And it's pretty cool. There's a lot of great players down here in the Keys. And we just saw a lady named Mickey Zip. She's going to be a show captain supporter. And a bunch of years ago, I saw a story about Johnny Cash, and he used to have a house, and I'll tell you a little bit after this, but this song is called The Hot Seat at Johnny Cash's.

Nashville, there's a simple country home where everyone, everything is free, except a few tough minutes of joy and love when the masters gathered round to pass along the affirmations and shoot the breeze. But there was no place in the world you'd ever want to be than on the hot seat of John and June's, they'd say to me.

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1: No, it's not a test, and the test is being on the hot seat at Johnny Cash's. And I'm working on a little promotional video for the Show Captain, and the Show Captain is an application that Dr. Lou wrote with L-Solution products, and basically it's a musical application where you can keep your sets and your set lists and your songs and your gigs and your studio, and you can, if you're a band, you can put band members on together. If you're a music teacher, a school, you can put students all together, and you can basically have a place where you can rehearse, you can do your lessons, you can do your practice, and bring it all together in a way that helps you get to the stage, to go from the couch to the stage, which is what people want. People want to play music. It's a great thing. Without music, I certainly wouldn't be alive today. And one of the people that helped me in the music is my cousin Steve. And he has this term that he always uses called, I don't know this from a can of paint. So I decided to write this song for my cousin Steve. And it's called Can of Paint. And it's got a little bit of fun to it. So let's have some fun. The can of paint.

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1: 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And it's great to be here. And Mr. Maria and all the people at the station are doing a good job for you. Make sure you support them because they're people of purpose. And there's a little kind of a sarcastic song that I wrote recently. It's about purposeless people. And there's people who believe that other people have no purpose. And the answer is they're wrong. Everybody's got a purpose. Everybody's the same as you, whether you like it or not. So get over it.

Yeah, this is your doctor, Dr. Lou, brought to you by L-Solution Products, lsolutionprod.com. And you want to talk about Dr. Lou? Go to drlou.org, where you can hear some cool stuff and all the different things we're doing. Our radio show is going to end up there with our radio page, and I never really did a great job at putting together a Dr. Lou radio page, even though we've been on the air now since 2002. Two stations, WNJC in Philadelphia, and the gang that we played a little clip that Professor Louie did. We had Mr. Mike was my partner in crime, my fellow blues brother. And we had Captain Bob that kind of ran the soundboard, and we had Sean doing our video, and we had the Chief was on the couch doing his things. He's now Matty Rock Deaf, and he's got the Media Virus show that goes on every Wednesday online, and he stayed in the business and he's doing good with that, I guess. And we had the Mr. Dirty, who was our drummer, who wanted to be on the radio too. So we put him on, and periodically Lewis and Gavin would show up and be on the show. And I think I had Anne Marie on there for a while, and a few others would come. I don't know if a couple times maybe Laura was there on the show. I had a lot of guests. Rest in peace to our great, I don't know if he's great, but even I can't be nice to him even though he's gone, Mr. Palsy. And we used to do our Mr. Palsy's Coney Island Whitefish Sticks commercials for him. And now we have Kara, and we're trying to get her on the show for our morning shows. We're going to start doing some podcast tech talk with Dr. Lou. Stay tuned for our podcasting future and some potential other radio endeavors here in the Keys. And sometimes, you know, when you're with somebody and then there's politics around, you kind of get a little bit ashamed of kind of where you're at. And I'm never ashamed of loving someone who is great and loves you back. And if you got somebody who loves you, don't be ashamed of loving them. There's nothing to be ashamed of. Love them.

What a great song. Never be ashamed of loving someone. And because you are who you are. And I saw some interesting stories about I am that I am, and all the different connotations that we have in our lives. And we get a chance to sit together sometimes. And sometimes Karen and I will go sit in church, and she's a very Catholic woman. And I was baptized Catholic, but never had the gumption to stay right through it. I probably should have, because the energy in a house of worship is amazing. And I've been to some of the places in Burlington, the Fountains of Life Center, and the Cavalry Church. And even here in the Keys, you've got St. Justin's, where we go, and that's Carowa. Before that, I used to go to the Beach Church, and just to listen to the music. But it's more the vibration of people who are trying to look inward and see the value that they bring to the world. And I think that's where it all comes together. And trying to figure out who they are. You have to look inside yourself, and you can do so many magical things with your container if you just stay with it and instruct your super subconscious to do the right things. And each time you get a chance to do something, do the right thing. Don't take your anger out on anybody. And if you don't feel like you're feeling well, then stay away from people until you do, because you're only who you are, and that's it. And there's nothing wrong with that. Be who you are. Be the best you can every time.

Yes, yes, this is Dr. Lou here on WKDW on your FM dial. And in the Northport area, the Venice area, it's a great area of Florida, and it's a little warm this time of year, and we're holding on to our you-know-whats for the you-know-what that could kind of you-know-come, or maybe not come, or hopefully not come, and we're trying to do our best. And sometimes you have to look at what holds us all together. And there is a system out there. And though it doesn't work, and I would encourage anyone who is involved in the system to recognize that, A, it doesn't belong to you, and B, it's so wrong to use it in ways that it wasn't designed to do. And it's almost the worst thing you can do in a country of any kind, really, and that is to take the basic fundamentals of the government and then use it to your own advantage. Because it is not a justice system. Justice comes from the people. It is just a system. And that system is just for some and unjust for others when people do not honor it and treat it with respect, and it always needs work. The song's about the justice system, which can be good, and it can be bad.

0: It is just a system, and it is just about the end of the show here. And this is Dr. Lou, and we have been so grateful to be here. 55 long minutes of music. Hopefully you got some inspiration out of this. This Dr. Lou show is all about inspiration. It's all about good. It's all about the mission from mom. Look up drlou.org for all the organizations. We're brought to you by Show Captain. 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And we are happy to be able to bring this show to you. Look around for more each week, and we'll play this one for a while. And hopefully you'll be good to each other. You'll take a little message here and, you know, not do that thing that you weren't going to do. And this is your doctor, and we're coming up on the end of the show, and I say it every time. Take it easy. This is your doctor, Dr. Lou.
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Jimmy Fingers asked Louis the Lip, "Hey, what's amnesia?" 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

0: The mind's eye sees a unique and personal picture. 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
1: We have a treat for the history buffs among you, gang. It goes back to the glory days of the U.S. Cavalry. Our main feature is Fort Laramie. Its star, shortly after the series wrapped up, went on to become one of the most iconic figures on television. More about the program after we listen to this episode from May 20th, 1956, as heard coast to coast over CBS.
2: At the gallop!

Fort Laramie, starring Raymond Burr as Captain Lee Quince. Specially transcribed tales of the dark and tragic ground of the wild frontier. The saga of fighting men who rode the rim of empire. And the dramatic story of Lee Quince, Captain of Cavalry.

0: This is as far as we go, mister.
1: That's your line, the creek ahead?
0: You can water your stock there. We'll wait for that and head back.
1: Fair enough. Whoa now! Whoa! Slow it down back there! We're stopping a spell!
2: This the end of the line for us, Captain?
0: That's what the orders say, Sergeant.
2: Yes, sir.
0: Tell the men to dismount and unsaddle, pin graze and water.
2: Take your mount, Captain.
0: Yeah, thanks. I want to talk to the driver.
2: Well, you seen him then, up on the rim.
0: Yeah, they're keeping their distance.
2: Ain't every wagon train pushing west gets two escorts, cavalry and the engines.
0: Yeah, of course. I'll tell him.
2: Dismount, unsaddle, pin graze and water. Dismount and unsaddle, pin graze and water. Come on now.
1: Mind your stock don't take on water too fast.
0: You're planning to stick to the Oregon Trail, driver?
1: I'd be a plain fool if I didn't, with them engines staring me down from the top of the canyon.
0: Oh, I don't think they'll bother you. They're not hungry. We butchered some beef on the agency for them last week.
1: Can't see we'd look too good to them. Kind of mangy-looking outfit, ain't we?
0: Oh, I've seen worse. You're all right, so long as you don't get any ideas about the old Bozeman Trail.
1: Well, that's closed now, ain't it?
0: Yeah, by treaty. That's what's bothering our friends up there on the rim.
1: They think we aim to cut up to Montana country?
0: Some of the wagons try it.
1: Lots of gold up there, ain't there, Captain?
0: Yep, and lots of Sioux and lots of Arapaho. It's all Indian country. Bozeman Trail's closed. Forts and posts are abandoned.
1: I tell you the truth, Captain. I kind of had my heart set and panning myself a fortune or two.
0: You wouldn't get to the first turn in that trail.
1: Nope, I wouldn't. I know I wouldn't. Well, had my heart set in my own plot of ground in Oregon, too.
0: Sure, you'll live longer.
1: You, going up there to the rim, Captain? Talk to them Injuns?
0: What for?
1: Tell them to leave us be.
0: That's reservation land they're on. They'll leave you be. Long as you set straight along the Oregon Trail. They haven't bothered a wagon train since the treaty.
1: Well, I can wait till I settle in Oregon. Then maybe drop down to the Motherlode country. If I want gold bad enough.
0: Yeah, if you want it bad enough.
1: You don't have it, do you, Captain?
0: Have it?
1: The itch. The fever that sets on a man. Makes him want to find gold more than anything.
0: That kind of fever can get you killed, mister.
1: Yes, sir. I bet it can. Well, don't you worry yourself about me, Captain. Me and this little wagon train are staying right smack on the Oregon Trail.
0: Good. Oh, I'd watch my stock if I were you. There's alkali in these streams through here. Won't kill them, but too much will make them sick.
1: I'll keep an eye on them.
0: Well, good luck to you, mister.
1: Well, thanks kindly, Captain. We're sure much obliged you rode this far with us.
0: It's all right. We'll watch you out of sight.
1: I'd like that.
0: Yeah, that's if you get a move on. You're wasting daylight at this rate. Valuable stuff out here, mister.
1: Kind of like gold, Captain?
0: Yeah, kind of like gold.

0: The Indians made no move to follow the train?
1: No, they left the rim of the canyon a little before we did.
0: You can't be sure they didn't ride on ahead to intercept the train when it was out of your sight.
1: They weren't headed that way, but I can't be sure.
0: I keep feeling like we're sitting on a powder keg, Lee. Slightest little jar will blow up to a full-scale war. It's got me edgy.
1: You got company.
0: You?
1: Nope. Red Cloud. Why do you think those Indians were lining the rim of that canyon?
0: I guess they can't believe it either. It's not much of a peace, Captain, if we spend all our time watching them, just to find out they're watching back.
1: Well, Major, beats killing each other.
0: You like Red Cloud, don't you, Lee?
1: Yeah, I like him.
0: Do you trust him?
1: He signed the treaty. Hasn't broken it yet.
0: Then you do trust him.
1: I don't think he'll be the one to break the treaty, if that's what you mean.
0: You think we will, is that it?
1: No, not we. But I saw something in that wagon train driver that breaks treaties. He called it a itch, a fever. Fever for gold.
0: You told me you warned him about going up the old Bozeman Trail.
1: Yeah, I warned him. I don't think he'll try it. But if he doesn't, someone with a fever will. If not the Bozeman, then they'll break new trails up into the Bighorn Range, over into Black Hills.
0: That's all Indian territory.
1: We've both read the treaty, Major.
0: And Red Cloud signed it. So did we. Now, what do we have to do? Read it to every wagon train that stops at Fort Laramie?
1: You asked me if I trusted Red Cloud. I trust him till the next white man goes into Indian country looking for gold.
0: Yeah, I suppose you're right.
1: He got what he wanted. Powder River country, Black Hills for hunting grounds.
0: That covers everything to the north and east of us.
1: And we better stay out of it.
0: Tell that to the men with the gold fever.
1: I do when I see them.
0: Lee, if you were sitting in my chair, what would you do if you had to translate this problem to Washington?
1: I'd desert.
0: No, you wouldn't. You'd have a plan. What would it be?
1: About white men going into Indian country?
0: We can't protect them.
1: We'll have to try to keep them from going in.
0: That's what I want to know. Can we stop them?
1: We can try. Maybe with official orders we can keep them from going in numbers. If we catch them, lock them up as treaty violators.
0: And if they persist?
1: For provoking an act of war, I'd shoot them.
0: I said you'd have a plan.
1: All right. I'd start by redoubling our patrols all along the North Platte.
0: We don't have the manpower.
1: Let the infantry secure the garrison. I'll take a patrol out right now.
0: Oh, you just got back. You're tired.
1: Oh, I'm not tired.
0: All right, the men are tired.
1: I got another plan.
0: What's that?
1: I need a drink.
0: Why don't you go on over, Captain? Maybe I'll join you later.
1: Yes, sir, Major.

0: Why, Lee, I didn't know you were back.
1: Got back last night, Willa. You the barmaid here now?
0: Dad's waiting on some trade in the store. Here. Help yourself.
1: Did I say I wanted a drink?
0: If you'd come to see me, you'd have come last night.
1: It was... it was late last night.
0: That sounded a lot like an explanation, Lee.
1: I guess I thought you wanted one.
0: When you see me, it's because you want to see me. That's a good thing to know.
1: Yeah, maybe it is.
0: Are you finished with this?
1: What's the matter? You running out of whiskey?
0: Almost.
1: Well, not Pliny. He doesn't run out. Not when he can still get his price.
0: Oh, it isn't Dad. It's those men with him.
1: What about them?
0: What they're not drinking here, they're taking with them.
1: Huh? Where are they going?
0: I don't know. But wherever it is, they must expect to stay a long time. Isn't 10 gallons of whiskey an awful lot, Lee?
1: A couple of drinks of this whiskey is an awful lot.
2: Say, Willa, you recollect that last shipment of boots we got in? I thought we put them in stock, but I cannot lay my hands on them.
0: Aren't you going to speak to Lee, Dad?
1: Uh-huh. He can't see me, Willa, for the dollar signs in his eyes.
2: Oh, well, good afternoon to you, Captain. His glass is empty, Willa.
1: You offering me a drink on the house, Pliny?
2: On the house? Well, I just naturally supposed you were buying your drinks, Captain.
0: Dad.
2: Of course, credit is available for an old friend like you, Captain. I trust you.
1: That's your idea of a compliment, Pliny?
2: Oh, boots. That was it, wasn't it? Of course, boots. I came back here to ask about the boots.
0: I don't know how you could miss them. They're right next to the cash box.
2: Oh, my goodness. Yes, of course, they must be there then. So you go right ahead, Captain. Just buy yourself another drink.
0: I don't know what to do about him, except love him, in spite of himself.
1: Well, you'll never be poor, will you?
0: And dowries are still in style, Lee.
1: Yeah. Maybe I ask for that.
0: Are you going to have that other drink?
1: No, thanks.
0: This one is on the house.
1: Oh, you don't want to break his heart, do you, Willa? No, Willa, I've had enough. I'll see you, huh?
0: Yeah, sure, Lee. Sure.
3: Hey, you, soldier. Hey, you.
1: You talking to me, mister?
3: I called you soldier, didn't I?
1: This a friend of yours, Pliny?
2: Well, he is spending quite a lot of money, Captain.
3: Yeah, and I aim to spend a lot more. Maybe with you, soldier boy.
1: I got nothing to sell, mister.
2: Well, you could might give him some information, couldn't you, Captain? He's such a good customer.
3: You want to quit bobbing around in front of me?
2: No offense, no. Not the slightest bit of offense, excuse me.
3: That's better. You want a drink, soldier?
1: I'm in a hurry, mister.
3: You must know this country pretty good. I'm looking for horses. Good ones.
1: You're new here.
3: New as today.
1: Most of the settlers around here have horses.
3: I said good horses. I seen the crowbait they pass off for horses over in Laramie Village. I mean good ones. Strong. Take a lot of riding. That's what I want.
1: Mm-hmm. How many?
3: Oh, 4, say.
1: Well, the Souter Ranch is about your best bet. It's a good day's ride from here.
3: Which way?
1: West. Due west. You can see the ranch house from the Oregon Trail.
3: I ain't heading west.
1: Then south, near Cheyenne.
3: I ain't heading south.
1: I can't help you, mister.
3: You're not trying too hard, are you, soldier?
1: Hard enough. Pliny, you'd better get your cash customer out of my way.
2: Now, please, gentlemen, no roughhousing. This is a respectful place of business, you know.
3: I told you, quit bobbing in here ever so often.
2: I only meant to help.
1: You got any more shoving around you want to do, mister?
3: Yeah. Kind of forgot my manners. Reckon you'd speak your piece better. You got paid for it.
1: What are you trying to buy? A cracked skull.
3: All right. I picked the wrong soldier. What's he so sore about?
2: Well, he just misunderstood you. Now, here, I'll help you pick up your money.

0: All right, if I set next to you, soldier.
1: Help yourself.
0: You get used to the food in time, do you?
2: You're eating free, ain't you?
0: It's free enough. You look like a smart man, soldier.
2: I ain't.
0: I hear better.
2: You been talking to somebody dumber than me, then?
0: Pliny, the sutler.
2: He put you next to the free meal here in the barracks? That'd be Pliny. Him and me, we're dumb in different ways.
0: He says you know all there is to know about horses.
2: I've ridden them, eaten a few. That's all he has to know about them.
0: Where are the best horses around here, soldier?
2: Up in the cavalry stables.
0: I'd like to lay my hands on 4 good ones.
2: Well, now, you could try, but you might get yourself shot in trying.
0: I'm talking about buying horses, not stealing them.
2: I don't think the cavalry's got any horses for sale, mister.
0: Are you trying to understand me, soldier?
2: I'm trying harder to eat.
0: How much money you make a month wearing those 3 stripes of yours?
2: Now that just plain took my appetite.
0: A regular soldier makes 50 cents a day. I figure those stripes give you a bit more.
2: You want to raise my pay? Is that it?
0: I want 4 good horses. You get them for me. I'll see you get better in a raise.
2: You just passing through, are you, mister?
0: That's all. Don't worry about the money. I got it.
2: What are you figuring on using horses for?
0: Riding?
2: 4 horses for riding.
0: There's 2 of us. It's hard riding. You won't get the money just asking questions, soldier.
2: I guess I'd have to see that money.
0: We're gonna do business, are we?
2: You got a right price, we'll do business.
0: This place, you'd get the horses. It'd be near the fort.
2: Near enough.
0: Ranch.
2: If I told you about it, you wouldn't need me. I wouldn't collect that money you're talking about.
0: You're not dumb, soldier. You're not dumb a bit.
2: Hey, look here.
0: Well, you seen the money.
2: Well, now, that ain't all money, mister.
0: How do you mean?
2: Some of them pouches, they just don't bulge right for silver.
0: You see real good, don't you?
2: Anybody tell you there's an assay office over in Laramie Village?
0: They might have, if I'd asked.
2: You want some advice, mister?
0: I want some horses.
2: You better not be finding gold in Indian country. There's a treaty now that says you can't go in there.
0: Is that a fact?
2: Listen, of course, you got permission from the Indians.
0: Soldier, I got 10 gallons of whiskey. That's a lot of permission. Providing I wanted it. Now then, I took your advice. You gonna take my money?
2: I'd a lot sooner take you, mister.
0: You going along with me or ain't you?
2: I'm going with you all the way.
3: Hey, what's the idea?
2: You just got yourself a military escort, mister, clean through the main gate of Fort Laramie.

0: Well, Gorse, how'd you keep from roughing him up?
1: Same way you did, I guess. Pliny and Miss Willis said you went plumb white keeping from hurting him.
0: Yep. One of us should have busted him. He might have stuck around to prefer charges.
1: Not this one. He didn't want any trouble, just horses. If I had my way, I'd have stuffed him in the stockade last night instead of throwing him off the post.
0: Major says you can't hold a man for what you think he's going to do.
1: You told him about it, then.
0: Mm-hmm. Last night, after you told me.
1: That was gold in them pouches, sure as anything. I didn't have to look inside.
0: Yeah, sure it was gold. And it was picks and shovels and pans he bought at the sutler's. I got that much out of Pliny last night.
1: You know, forgetting the whiskey.
0: And I'm not forgetting.
1: Like he's not, he's got the horses by now, too.
0: We can't stop him from getting horses, Sergeant. We just don't have to help him. You were smart to hear him out. I should have been a little smarter.
1: He'd stand to talk freer to me, seeing I'd have more need of money. I had to throw him out before he worked his way any further down the wage scale.
0: Yeah, I knew a trooper once, deserted, sold his mount, saddle, everything up to his kerchief for $100.
1: It's the best part of a year's pay. You think the major will stand still for us taking off after him?
0: Mr. Syberts brings his patrol in tomorrow night. We're not going anywhere till he's back.

0: Right about there, sir. They were following Rawhide Creek, moving north.
1: How many men, Mr. Savage?
0: 2 men. 4 horses, 4 mules. I couldn't tell enough through the glasses to describe what they looked like.
1: I know what one of them looked like.
2: We can't be sure of that, Captain. Mr. Syberts, you say you fired a signal at them. Can you be sure they heard it?
0: They heard it, sir. I never took the glasses off them. And when we fired, they stopped and looked at us. The whole patrol made signs for them to come back.
2: You think they saw you? Understood your signs?
0: I know they saw us. One of them had field glasses, too. Kept them trained right on us as they started moving north again.
2: Huh. Is that all, Lieutenant? That completes your report?
0: That's all, sir. Except, well, I wish I could have stopped them from going in, sir.
1: Well, you did all you could, Mr. Sabots.
0: Thank you, Captain.
2: Every bit you could, Lieutenant. Now go on and get some rest. That's an order.
0: Yes, sir. Major, sir? Captain, sir?
2: All right, Captain. What would you have done in his place?
1: Exactly as he did.
2: Glad to hear that. But now you want to go after the prospectors.
1: I want permission to go to Red Cloud.
2: To keep him from being killed?
1: To keep a war from starting. The man I saw knows his chances. Everybody warned him. I got no feeling for him.
2: I want to think about it, Captain.
1: While you're thinking, a runner could be on his way to Red Cloud.
2: I'm aware of that.
1: And while you're thinking, Red Cloud could be on his way here, in paint and war bonnets.
2: If he is, a runner wouldn't stop him.
1: He might. I'd say that's a chance we've got to take. The only chance we have got.
2: If the runner gets through and Red Cloud agrees to powwow with you, what then?
1: I'll ask him to let us find the prospectors and deal with them our way.
2: And if he's found them first?
1: I'll take their bodies off his hands.
2: How many men do you want, Captain?
1: Sergeant Gorse.
2: Just 1 man?
1: I want to stop a war, Major, and not start one. Red Cloud's not likely to consent to a full company.
2: The runner will leave the post in an hour. When can you and Sergeant Gorse leave?
1: Tell your runner we'll try hard not to get ahead of him.

0: That's Black Hills country ahead, ain't it, Captain?
1: Yeah, if you can see it, over the war bonnets.
0: Red Cloud's not taking any chances.
1: Would you, Gores?
0: No, sir, I wouldn't. I just keep hoping they're getting an eyeful of this white flag I'm toting.
1: There in the hills, they got the best view.
0: We just keep riding in?
1: Yeah, as far as the stream. We'll drop our gun belts when we get there and wait for Red Cloud.
0: Yes, sir. I guess if I'm going to die in the cavalry, I'd just soon do it with you as anybody, Captain.
1: You could be back at Fort Laramie, getting rich, selling horses to prospectors.
0: The air is cleaner out here, as long as it lasts.
1: Gun belt, Gores?
0: Oh. How could I forget a little matter like that, you suppose?
1: Yeah. Red Cloud, all right.
0: Two braves with him. Another couple hundred in the hills.
1: It'd be a thousand as long as they stay up there. Flag, Red Cloud. We thank you.
2: Where is honor in white man for treaty boundaries?
1: It comes slow to some white

0: men. I came to ask your patience, Red Cloud.
1: Patience stretches. In time, like an old hide, it breaks and is no more.
0: Since we smoked the pipe, we've handed over your renegades to let your people deal with them.
1: Bring white men here. You will deal with them. How?
0: They're alive?
1: I did not come here to deliver dead men.
0: Then they'll be put in the stockade and kept there.
1: You have been our friend. Tell your people Red Cloud will not powwow again. Next time, warriors not stay in hills. Next time, white men, dead white men.
0: I'll tell them, Red Cloud. I hope they listen.

Fort Laramie is produced and directed by Norman MacDonald and stars Raymond Burr as Lee Quince, Captain of Cavalry, with Vic Perrin as Sergeant Gorse. The script was specially written for Fort Laramie by Kathleen Height, with sound patterns by Bill James and Ray Kemper. Musical supervision by Amerigo Marino. Featured in the cast were Jack Moyles and Harry Bartell, with Frank Gersel, Clayton Post, Howard McNear, Virginia Gregg, and Ralph Moody.

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1: Next week, another transcribed story of the Northwest frontier and the troopers who fought under Lee Quince, Captain of Cavalry. Time was, a man who wanted to get away from it all could hide in the cellar, take a walk in the woods, or go live in a cave. Today's best way is not to hide, walk off, or hunt for a cave, but to join the ground observers. 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

0: Fort Laramie came along quite late in radio's golden age, as overall ratings were losing ground to TV. It enjoyed but a single season, and Mr. Burr and Company left the air in October of 1956. 11 months later, we were introduced to the most famous lawyer ever to appear on the telly, Perry Mason. Staying with the law, it's time to pay our latest visit to everyone's favorite insurance investigator. From April 27th, 1958, also heard nationwide on CBS, it's the Village of Virtue matter.
1: From Hollywood, it's time now for...
2: Johnny Dollar.
3: Ben Orloff, Mr. Dollar, at Continental Insurance Company in New York.
2: Oh, yes, Mr. Orloff. What can I do for you?
3: Did you ever hear of a place called Virtue?
2: Are you kidding?
3: I'm very serious.
2: Oh, wait a minute. Virtue, South Carolina?
3: That's right.
2: You, want me to go down there?
3: Yes, if you will.
2: Do you have a bulletproof vest and a couple of extra handguns I can take along?
3: Well, my one suggestion would be that you do not take along any firearms. After all, ex-gangsters...
2: Yeah, I see what you mean. All right, what do you want me to do?
3: Our representative has his office in Georgetown. He can give you the whole story. His name is Joseph Pigatello.
2: Got it, Joseph Pigatello. Smokey Pigatello? The guy whose name was linked with Murder Incorporated a few years back?
3: Yes, Dollar, Joe Smokey Pigatello. You, sure you want this assignment?
2: Well, I'll tell you this, Mr. Orloff.
3: Yes?
2: If you don't have to pay off on my insurance policy before I'm through... Well, mister, this is going to cost you a whopping big expense account.
1: Bob Bailey in the exciting adventures of the man with the action-packed expense account. America's fabulous freelance insurance investigator.
2: Yours truly, Johnny Dollar.

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1: Hi, Dollar. I'm Joe Pigatello. Glad to see you. Sit down.
0: Thanks. Now, look, Joe, before we go into this matter, there's something I'd like to know.
1: Sure, pal. Ask it.
0: Just what are you doing in the insurance business?
1: Look, you remember back in New York just before Tom Dewey took over as DA? The great holy racket buster?
0: Yeah, and I'm sure you do.
1: Okay. Well, I was just a young punk then, but I was a bright one. Ambitious, you know. Finished up my high school, started taking law.
0: You studied law?
1: Why not? I could have cleaned up. You know, mouthpiece for some of the mob, some of the boys I knocked around with. But then Dewey came along, broke up the racket, so I gave it up.
0: To do what, Joe?
1: Oh, you know, this and that. Chicago for a while with some of the boys Al Capone left behind. And down near the border at San Diego for a while.
0: Smuggling narcotics across from Mexico?
1: Then some of us tried Las Vegas, but we didn't get any. What was that crack?
0: Well?
1: Listen, I'm clean. You make a crack like that, you can prove it, okay. If you can't, don't say it.
0: You were telling me how you got into the insurance business.
1: All right. When I'm taking you on this case, don't talk like that. The gents I deal with don't like it. And don't forget, whatever you think about them, you could also be wrong.
0: Okay, Joe.
1: Two kinds of wrong, Dollar. Just plain wrong and dead wrong. You see what I mean? All right, as I was saying, how I got in this insurance racket.
0: As you were saying.
1: Well, some of the boys from New York and Chicago went around did pretty good. Instead of blowing all that dough on booze and dames and big times, they were smart. They leased an old plantation up in the valley north of here on the P.D. River. The old Caraway Plantation. It's right next to the town of Virtue.
0: Great name for a hideout, I'll say that.
1: I didn't say hideout, Dollar. It was just a nice, quiet place where they could live it up in a nice, quiet way. And at the same time, they wouldn't have any cops around their neck.
0: No police in Virtue?
1: Nobody but old Polly Caraway. Anyhow, after 6-8 months of taking it easy, mint juleps and hunting and fishing instead of being on the lam all the time... Well, Johnny, you wouldn't believe it.
0: What do you mean?
1: Well, they all settled down there to spend the rest of their life. They all went respectable. Every last one of them.
0: You sure of that?
1: Well, it's been 20 years now. Can you be any more sure than that?
0: I don't know. But go on with what you were saying.
1: All right. I got an idea. I signed up with this little insurance company. Then I went up to Virtue and made the pitch. They're all respectable now, and they got to make like respectable people and cover themselves with a lot of insurance.
0: And it worked?
1: You remember Lefty Stemper?
0: The old-time numbers king from Chicago?
1: Right. Bookies, slot machines, everything. Old pal of mine. So when he told the rest he was buying insurance, well, Johnny, I got policies on every one of them. The rest of the town, too. On their life, their homes, everything.
0: Okay, now let's get to the point. What's happened up there in Virtue?
1: Trouble, Johnny. Old man Caraway phoned me.
0: What kind of trouble?
1: Well, 20 years now, the boys and the people in Virtue have been getting along fine. The boys have been behaving themselves, and the people in town are all nice people. Until a couple of weeks ago.
0: What happened?
1: Billy Magoon had himself a nice little fishing boat. Had it ever since he went straight and moved in up there. 20 years ago. Now somebody stole it.
0: Well, why don't you just pay off his claim and forget it?
1: Listen, a couple of days after that, Mr. Avery, that runs the general store in Virtue, had his boat stolen.
0: So you'll have to pay another claim. But small ones, Joe.
1: Look, will you listen? Ever since then, not a day has gone by that somebody hasn't had something stolen from him. Mostly the people in Virtue. Boats, cars, money, furniture, anything you can think of. The people blame the boys, and the boys blame the people. And, Johnny, there's going to be a civil war in Virtue unless somebody finds out who's doing this. And if that happens, there's going to be a lot of killing, and, well, with all the insurance I've sold, me and the company are going to be in trouble.
0: Well, can't you get the state police to come in?
1: State police? Invite you?
0: You said it's a real respectable community now.
1: Yeah, sure it is, but, well, dragging them in might really start things off. That's why I had to send for you.
0: Look, why don't we go up there so I can see for myself?
1: Sure, Johnny, sure, but... Hey, open your coat.
0: What?
1: I mean, if you're going to take along that lemon squeezer, well, take my advice and don't.
0: You have a pretty sharp eye, Joe.
1: Johnny, boy, I can spot a shoulder holster a mile away. But so can some of the boys up in the valley on the plantation. And I don't want you to end up with a slug between your eyes.
0: Real respectable people.
1: Well, shall we go? My car's outside.
0: Into the Valley of Death rode the 600.
1: Huh?
0: At least a couple of them.
1: What are you talking about?
0: Nothing, Joe. Let's go. Act Two of yours truly, Johnny Dollar, in a moment. And now, Act Two of yours truly, Johnny Dollar and the Village of Virtue Matter. Joe Picatello, erstwhile gangster turned insurance agent, led me out to his car and we headed north out of Georgetown, South Carolina. After 20 miles or so, we swung onto a side road paralleling the PD River. Then finally, we came to the old Caraway Plantation. Acres and acres of huge old live oak trees, festooned with Spanish moss. Flowers, millions of them. Azaleas, iris, roses, rhododendron bushes aflame with color in the afternoon sun. Then, at the end of a broad, tree-lined path, the fine old colonial mansion with its towering pillars. The property faced the curving, lazy yellow river. And lying across it was a broad expanse of marshy grass, crisscrossed here and there by canals, through which the slaves in olden times hauled the rice crop to the riverboats. Yeah, it was a beautiful spot. A calm, quiet, peaceful spot, apparently.
1: Well, here we are, Johnny. Let's go in to see if anybody's...
2: What?
1: Hey, hold it, you punks! It's me, Smokey!
3: Smokey!
1: Who else? Put those guns away! You want to get in trouble?
3: Don't you guys know no better to come barging in this way without letting us know you're coming?
1: Come on, Johnny.
0: Sure. Nice, peaceful spot, huh?
4: Who's that you got with you, Smokey?
1: Boys, this is Johnny Dollar. He's from the insurance company. Johnny, this is Bo Magoon.
5: Yeah,
0: hi.
1: And this is Lefty Stemper.
0: Hiya.
5: Johnny Dollar, huh?
1: And the shrimp there is Flippy Lakovich.
6: Hiya, Johnny. I'm pleased to meet you.
1: What?
3: That's your way, Flippy. Hey,
7: what did you bring here, Smokey? A dick or something?
5: Yeah, Dollar, what's the idea of packing a ride?
1: All right. Let him go, you guys.
6: Oh, yeah.
1: Look, he's on our side. He's up here to find the stuff that's been stolen.
5: Yeah, we don't need no outside help.
0: Oh, you've found who's behind the thefts, huh, Lefty?
5: No. If it's any of your business...
0: It is
5: I don't
0: my business.
5: You're interrupting me.
7: Yeah, Dollar, shut up.
5: I say we'll find out who's coming over here from Virtue and taking our stuff ourselves. And when we do, we'll eliminate them.
0: Right back to the old days, huh?
5: If we got to protect our rights...
0: How about letting me have my gun? Well?
5: Here, the Flippy. He wants his gun.
6: You make a move to Dollar and I'll... flip you so fast.
0: Oh, you mean like this?
4: Hey, it's Flippy got flipped.
1: Attaboy, Johnny.
5: Yeah, the shrimp finally got it. Hey, Johnny Dollar, you're okay.
0: Anybody else want to get smart?
6: He caught me off of the guard.
5: You're an expert, huh, Flippy? Well, you ain't anymore.
0: Now, Lefty, I'll take my gun.
5: Oh, sure, yeah. Yeah, you're okay, Johnny.
0: All right, now let's get things straight. I'm not the cops, but I'll drag them in if necessary.
5: Oh, now listen.
0: You listen. I'm going to try to stop what's going on around here, and if any one of you interferes, I'll have you locked up so fast you won't know what's happened to you.
5: No, wait a minute. Now listen to me, will you, Dollar?
0: Well?
5: Look, I guess we're all kind of shaky. You know, we're sort of somewhat upset by the events of the past couple of weeks or two. You know what I mean?
0: Lefty, Joe told me that if the burglaries, robberies, whatever they are, go on much longer, there's liable to be a war between you and the people of the town.
7: We ain't worried, no. We got enough guns and ammo stashed away around to
5: shut up, Bull. Oh, yeah, sure, Lefty, sure.
0: I'm sure you have. But if you ever expect to make peace again with the townspeople, if you expect to stay on here...
7: We got at least 15 years to go.
5: Shut up. Okay. All right, look... All we got here is our hunting rifles and we're shotguns and a couple of pistols. In case of a snake, you know, while we're hunting or fishing here in the swamps. A lot of cottonmouths around here, you know.
1: Yeah, that's a fact, Johnny.
0: The point is, I didn't come here without providing for any and every exigency.
6: What's that mean?
5: Oh, boy, what a dope. It means if anything happens to him, we're dead. Now, ain't that... Isn't that right, Dollar?
0: Right.
5: You see?
0: Now, give me a hand, cooperate with me, and maybe we can clear this thing up. Don't, and I have only one alternative.
6: What's that mean?
5: Shut up.
0: And that's to have you legally ousted from here, out of the state if necessary.
5: Oh, now, look, Dollar, we'll cooperate. Now, I don't mind telling you, we love this place. Look, it's the only real home we got. Flippy and Sadie, we got Bull and Mary, and me and Nora. Maybe we got records, all right. Some of us maybe did time for some of the little jobs we pulled, huh?
2: But we've been playing it straight since we come here all along the line.
1: It's like I told you, Johnny.
2: Yeah, honest. Look, that's the way we want to keep it. If the people in Virtue will just leave us keep it that way. And you know something? I don't get it.
0: Don't get what, Lefty?
2: Well, over 20 years, everything's been nice and okay, huh? Now they got to start this.
0: What about the losses they've suffered?
7: They ask me, Dollar. They're phonies to cover up for robbing our stuff.
2: Nobody asked you.
7: Oh.
0: Maybe they think the same way about your losses.
2: Huh?
7: Say.
0: Yeah. Now, where's the owner of this place? Caraway?
2: Oh, yeah. He's over in Virtue at his office.
0: Office?
2: Sure. He's a mayor and a police.
0: All right. Joe and I are going over to see him.
1: Now, Johnny...
2: Oh, Smokey, will you please don't go? They see you guys coming from here, they're going to take a shot at you. That Caraway told me so.
1: Yeah.
2: Sure.
0: We'll take that chance. Come on, Joe.
1: Well, I'll tell you, Johnny.
0: Tell me along the way. Come on. The more I thought about the whole thing, the sillier it all seemed. Yet it was obvious that even after 20 years, Lefty and Bull and Flippy might think of only one way to settle their problems, with a gun. And if the people of Virtue were feeling the same way. But as Joe and I walked along the main, the only street of the little town, there were no signs of hostility or even suspicion toward us.
1: Now, look, Johnny. If those bums back at the plantation are making this trouble...
0: Why? Why would they, Joe?
1: Well, that's what I don't get. But what if they don't like your interfering and decide to knock you off?
0: Then I'll probably go to my grave unmourned, unremembered.
1: Yeah, but you told Lefty you'd provide it for every exigent... For if anything should happen to you.
0: Yeah, and he and the boys believed it.
1: And if anything does, the... Huh?
0: Yeah. All I can hope is that they keep on believing.
8: Act three of yours truly, Johnny Dollar, in a moment.
9: Sometimes a quotation is a helpful thing because it points out some wisdom that helps us to lead better lives. Here's one that struck me as being very wise and true. Dr. Samuel Johnson, that wise and witty man immortalized by Boswell, said, quote, "It matters not how a man dies, but how he lives," unquote. A man's life may be long or short, but the way he lives it is the important thing. It's important, no matter what he does, that he have integrity, loyalty, and honor, and a sound code of conduct. Enlisting at the age of 17, with his parents' permission, Corporal Charles L. Gilliland found himself, soon after his 18th birthday, in a narrow defile in the middle of the treacherous rocky terrain of Tongmangni, Korea. At 2:30 a.m. that moonlit morning of April 25th, 1951, Corporal Gilliland's Army unit, Company I, 7th Infantry Regimental Combat Team of the 3rd Division, became the focal point of a murderous assault from Chinese Communist forces. The fighting became brutal and bloody. The brunt of the attack was directed up the defile guarded by Gilliland with his automatic rifle. The slashing barrage of small arms, automatic weapons, mortar, and artillery fire was dropping the men all around him. Gilliland faced the full force of the assault and, advancing against tremendous odds, poured a steady fire into the attacking forces and eventually halted them. For valiant and heroic conduct, Corporal Charles Gilliland was awarded the Medal of Honor. Although in age, he still may have been considered a boy, he had lived and died like a man.
8: And now, Act Three of yours truly, Johnny Dollar and the Village of Virtue Matter.
0: Joe Picatello and I walked the main street of Virtue, South Carolina, unmolested, virtually unnoticed. And we found the mayor, Parley Caraway, in the little shack that served for an office.
10: I'm also the police chief, Mr. Dollar. Don't you forget that, sir.
0: And you found no clue as to who has been committing the robberies?
10: No, sir. None whatsoever. But who else would do it? They're all three of them ex-gangsters.
1: Sure. Ex-gangsters.
0: Why, Mr. Caraway? Why would these men suddenly want to make trouble with their friends, your townspeople?
10: I don't know. I honestly don't know. Unless, of course, they think they can take over the way they used to take over gangs in the old days.
0: After 20 years of a happy relationship?
1: And Mr. Caraway, they never made a bit of trouble in all that time.
10: I know it. I know it. But the fact remains that unless this trouble stops... After all, Virtue was here long before they came. Unless it stops, I say, I shall have to break their leash and make them leave the plantation.
0: Oh, they pay you pretty well for it, huh?
10: Enough to keep it in good repair.
0: Say,
10: and,
0: that's a beautiful ring you're wearing.
10: Huh? Oh, yes. Yeah. 2.5-carat diamond, sir.
0: Yeah. And is that your nice new car out front?
10: Yeah, it certainly is. Ain't it pretty?
0: About $8,000 pretty.
10: Yeah.
1: Hey, didn't you have a new one last year, too, Mr. Carraway?
10: Of course. I try to have one every year. But now, gentlemen...
0: Tell me one thing, Mr. Carraway.
10: Yes, sir?
0: If you really think the robberies around here are going to cause so much trouble...
10: Oh, I do. I do. That's why I contacted Mr. Picatello.
0: Well, why haven't you called in the state police?
10: Because I am the mayor of Virtue. I'm the police department. And I can take care of these things myself. And now that you gentlemen have witnessed the bad blood between these gangsters and the people of the town, well, sir, I'm going to throw them off that plantation.
0: In spite of all the money they've been paying you?
10: Yes, sir, and I'm sure you gentlemen will back me up in... all the money, did you say?
0: Enough to keep you well-dressed, well-fed, and fancy cars.
10: And now look here, sir. Do you realize how much that property will bring?
0: Well, that depends. How much have you been offered?
10: I'll tell you how much. $124,000. How did you know?
0: You just told me.
10: Well, now listen.
0: You also told me why you've been robbing the people of Virtue and those men at the plantation to stir a bad feeling, give you an excuse to get them out.
10: What?
1: Johnny, you're right.
10: Now, just...
0: Carraway, if I do call in the state police, it'll be to have you locked up.
10: No.
0: And if Joe here has any sense, he'll tell the insurance company to bring charges of fraud against you.
1: You said it.
10: Oh, but the money. Think of all the money I could make selling the old place.
0: Now, where's the stuff that's been stolen?
10: It hasn't been harmed. It's stored away, carefully stored away. I was going to give it back when those men left, and I could sell the place.
0: Give them their stuff, too?
10: Well, I'd make up for it in cash, every cent of it in cash, yes. I'd say it was for breaking the lease. Truly, Mr. Dollar.
0: Now, you listen, you old money-grubbing crook. You're in trouble.
10: You'll call in the state police?
0: You bet I will. Unless...
10: Unless what, sir?
0: First, you lay off the plantation. You've leased it to those men. Let them have it. And return all the stuff you stole.
10: Oh, but if they find out...
0: Well, you figured how to get it away from them. Now figure out how to get it back. Discover it, anything you like.
10: Well,
0: the point is that if you don't get it back, I'll tell them where it is. And you know what that'll mean.
10: Oh, yes, sir, Mr. Dollar. I'll get it back.
0: Also, respect that lease. I believe it has 15 more years to run.
10: Yes, sir, it has. I will...
0: Okay. Do all this, and Joe and I will forget the whole thing. But if you don't... And Joe will be checking on you.
1: You said it.
10: Oh, but I will, Mr. Dollar. I promise you I'll get right on this.
0: Come on, Joe. Let's go back to the plantation and have a drink with some respectable citizens. Yeah, this insurance business really has some funny ones. And I guess it's the funny ones that balance out the bad, the tragic cases. Anyhow, I like it. Expense account total, including the trip back to Hartford. Call it $100 even. And in view of our little secret, Joe, well, maybe you'd better pay it out of petty cash. And listen, those pals of yours, you better drop in on them now and then to make sure they do stay on the straight and narrow, as well as that old coot Carraway. Yours truly, Johnny Dollar.

0: Our star will return in just a moment. Now, here's our star to tell you about next week's story.
1: Next week, a strange series of fires. And believe me, the reason for them is a strange one, too. Join us, won't you? Yours truly, Johnny Dollar.
0: Johnny Dollar, starring Bob Bailey, originates in Hollywood and is produced and directed by Jack Johnstone, who also wrote today's story. Heard in our cast were Frank Nelson, Billy Hallop, Jack Crucian, Peter Leeds, Gil Stratton, and Will Wright. Be sure to join us next week, same time and station, for another exciting story of yours truly, Johnny Dollar. This is Dan Cubberley speaking.

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I'm Jody Davis. 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

time for the joke of the day. When going to the gym, Art proposed to Shirley, and she said no. I guess it didn't work out.

does. Time for the joke of the day. Did you hear about the guy who got hit in the head with a can of soda? 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